a slow burn that just builds and builds to a finale that is positively rowdy. I'm Aaron Kane. Ravel's Bolero is slowly but surely headed this way, this hour.

Margisopoulos by Spanish Baroque composer and guitarist Santiago de Murcia played there. I'm Aaron Kane. Great to be with you. Felix Mendelssohn famously wrote an overture to Shakespeare's Midsummer Night's Dream, but he was not the only one. Italian composer Mario Castelnuovo Tedesco wrote one too. He wrote music for a lot of Shakespeare plays, actually. Here is his Midsummer Night's Dream overture, played by the West Australian Symphony Orchestra, conducted by Andrew Penny.

0: A Midsummer Night's Dream Overture by 20th century Italian composer Mario Castelnuovo Tedesco. That was the West Australian Symphony Orchestra there, conducted by Andrew Penny. Music by two important Mexican composers coming up in a minute. Stay tuned. 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
1: 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Attend a private opera recital in Verdi's birthplace of Busseto, a concert in Verdi's studio, and a recital at the Stradivarius Museum. 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
0: The high temperatures in the state will be a little lower than normal over the next couple of days. The mid-70s in the south, the 60s in the north. That's the word from the Updraft blog, which you can find at nprnews.org. Here's music credited as the first Latin American piano concerto, the Piano Concerto in A Minor by Mexican composer Ricardo Castro, played here by Jorge Federico Osoria, and the Mineria Symphony Orchestra, conducted by Carlos Miguel Prieto.

Jorge Federico Osorio, the pianist there, with the Mineria Symphony Orchestra conducted by Carlos Miguel Prieto. That was the Piano Concerto in A Minor by Ricardo Castro. When you wish upon a star, sometimes that wish can get pretty demanding. Here's a song by another Mexican composer, Manuel Ponce, maybe his most famous song, Estrellita, My Little Star. A woman prays to a star, asking it to come down from the heavens to clarify whether or not the man she loves loves her back. Here it is, played by cellist Pablo Ferrandez and pianist Julien Quentin.

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0: cellist Pablo Fernandez and pianist Julien Quentin with Estrellita, My Little Star, by Manuel Ponce. Time for the orchestra's side drummer to earn his keep in a minute.
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0: To send light into the depths of the human heart, this is the artist's calling. The words of composer Robert Schumann, whose Rhenish Symphony is on the program for St. Paul Chamber Orchestra's season finale, with its final performance Sunday afternoon at 2 at the Ordway Concert Hall. Also on the program, A Transformation from Pain and Darkness to Hope and Light by Richard Strauss, Metamorphosen. You can find out more about the concert this weekend at the spco.org. In a letter to his friend Arthur Honegger, also a composer, Maurice Ravel once wrote, "I have written only one masterpiece, Bolero. Unfortunately, there's no music in it." Ravel was being a bit unkind to himself there, perhaps. He was happy, though, that the piece was an instant success, and a few years after its premiere, he was at a casino in Monte Carlo, and someone asked him if he'd care to gamble, and Ravel declined, saying, "I wrote Bolero and won. I let it go at that."

The Chicago Symphony Orchestra, conducted by George Schulte, with Bolero by Maurice Ravel. It's 1 minute before 8 o'clock. I'm Aaron Kane, and this is music of Clémence de Grandval. You might not know her music, but you get to hear some of it next hour on your classical Minnesota Public Radio, 99.5 KSJN, Minneapolis, St. Paul, bringing music to life with member support. In the forecast for the Twin Cities, partly cloudy tonight. Lows should get into the lower 50s overnight. The winds could pick up a little bit, but they should calm down by tomorrow when we're expecting sunny skies and slightly cooler than normal temperatures. Seasonably cool temperatures, we can call it. Highs in the lower 70s tomorrow.

What do the words chamber music mean to you? Music that was meant for a small space? For just a few instruments? Maybe just one or two? Intimate music? Unassuming music? Well, this is not that. But you could call it chamber music. It is a string octet. Instrument-wise, it's a string quartet times two. It took a year and a half to write. It takes a lot of rehearsal to get it right. And it is quite a journey. I'm Aaron Kane. The String Quartet by George Enescu is coming up in a few minutes.

some of Ernest Chausson's incidental music to a production of Shakespeare's The Tempest. That was The Rustic Dance, played there by the Belgian Radio and TV Symphony Orchestra, conducted by Tonight's classical music is supported by Patrick J. Murphy & Associates and OSI Total Pipe Organ Resources, both from Pennsylvania, member firms of APOBA, the Associated Pipe Organ Builders of America, a group of designers, creators, and maintainers of pipe organs. More at apoba.com. I'm Aaron Kane. Thanks for listening along with me this hour. Every Saturday during this hour, we share an exclusive live performance from global concert halls and festivals around the world. We call it the Global Encore, and this time it's a performance from this past January, recorded at the Philharmonie in Paris, featuring the combined forces of the Eben Quartet and the Belcha Quartet. They are teaming up to take on the monumental String Octet by George Enescu.

0: A performance from January at the Philharmonie in Paris. That was the Ibben Quartet and the Belcia Quartet, performing the String Octet by George Enescu. 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
0: It's really tempting to make a silly joke here, but I'll just stick to the facts. This is music that was composed in the honor of a music and art critic. It's called The Solemn Procession, No. 1, by Alexander Glazunov.

0: The Moscow Symphony Orchestra, conducted by Konstantin Kremets, with The Solemn Procession No. 1 by Alexander Glazunov.
1: 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I'm Steve Seal. 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
0: How do composers use music to tell a story that's already been written? 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Here's music by 19th-century French composer Clémence de Grandval. She studied with Chopin for a little while and later with Camille Saint-Saëns, and she published her work under no fewer than 4 different pseudonyms. Here's an Andante by Clémence de Grandval, played by violinist Alexandre Pascal, cellist Eloise Luzzatti, and pianist Celia Oneto Ben-Saïd.

violinist Alexandra Pascal, cellist Eloise Luzzatti, and pianist Celia Onaito Bensaid playing the Andante by Clémence de Grandval. Just before 9 o'clock, this is your classical Minnesota Public Radio, 99.5 KSJN Minneapolis-St. Paul, bringing music to life with member support. And this is some of the music you can hear in this next hour, music of Gerald Finzi arranged for brass septet. Skies should be partly cloudy overnight tonight in the Twin Cities, lows in the lower 50s. Tomorrow, sunny with highs in the lower 70s. Highs in the mid-70s expected for Monday.

Beethoven's first string quartets were his calling card. Hey there, Viennese aristocrats, here I am. Beethoven's the name. Enjoy playing or listening to these great new quartets I wrote. This music is from Beethoven's second set of string quartets. They came along 6 years later. He wrote them for a dream team. A professional string quartet, one of the first professional quartets. And this really did change things. Chamber music was moving from the parlor into the concert hall. I'm Aaron Kane. Beethoven's String Quartet No. 8 is coming up in about 13 minutes.

Bassoonist Karen Gagan with the BBC Philharmonic Orchestra, conducted by Juan Homena, with the Adagio from the Bassoon Concerto by Carl Maria von Weber. Johannes Brahms lived at a time when music was kind of dividing into two camps. Forward-looking composers like Richard Wagner, who were stretching the limits of tonality, and more conservative composers. Brahms always gets lumped in with the conservative, backward-looking composers. But then you have the Opus 119 piano pieces that he wrote toward the end of his life. They're short, they're intimate, and in many ways they're both an homage to an era that's ended, and in their way, they're a glimpse toward the future. So maybe he really had a foot in both camps after all. Here is the Rhapsody, Opus 119, by Johannes Brahms. It's played by Hélène Grimaud.

0: Hélène Grimaud with the Rhapsody No. 4, Opus 119 by Johannes Brahms. Music that Beethoven wrote for one of the first professional string quartets in a minute. 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
1: We focus on instrument builders this week. The impressive work of pioneer David Tannenberg and 19th century masters Jardine, Roosevelt, and Kinkunen, and special emphasis on the brothers Elias and George Hook, whose world-class productions still inspire amazement. Hear historic American organs this week on Pipe Dreams from American Public Media. I'm Michael Barone. I hope you'll be listening Sunday morning beginning at 6 here on your classical Minnesota Public Radio.
0: High temperatures will be cooler than normal over the next couple of days in the 60s in the north and in the 70s in the south. That is the latest from the Updraft blog, where you can always find the latest weather information at nprnews.org. Here's music that Beethoven composed in 1806, one of a set of three string quartets that he wrote some 6 years after his first set of string quartets. Beethoven wrote them for Count Andreas Razumovsky, who was the Russian ambassador to Vienna at the time, and Razumovsky had a private string quartet named the Razumovsky Quartet. So even though this is Beethoven's string quartet number 8, many call it Razumovsky number 2. Here it is played by the Chiaroscuro Quartet.

0: The String Quartet No. 8 by Beethoven, also known as Razumovsky No. 2, played there by members of the Chiaroscuro Quartet. Up next, a brass septet plays music of Gerald Finzi in a minute.
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0: To send light into the depths of the human heart, this is the artist's calling. The words of composer Robert Schumann, whose Rhenish Symphony is on the program for St. Paul Chamber Orchestra's season finale with its final performance Sunday afternoon at 2 at the Ordway Concert Hall. Also on the program, A Transformation from Pain and Darkness to Hope and Light by Richard Strauss, Metamorphosen. You can find out more about the concert this weekend at the spco.org. Here's music by English composer Gerald Finzi, and this was supposed to be part of his version of The Four Seasons, a piece he was working on called The Bud, The Blossom, and The Berry. He never finished that, but he did finish this. It's the prelude to The Bud, The Blossom, and The Berry, without any buds, blossoms, or berries. It was recovered from Finzi's sketches after his death. Here it is, adapted for brass septet, played by the ensemble Septura.

Prelude by Gerald Finzi, arranged there for brass instruments played by the brass septet called Septura. One minute before 10 o'clock, I'm Aaron Kane, and this is Michael Torkey musically recreating a really lovely view he had of the ocean. That's where he was when he wrote this music, on a cliffside over the Pacific. You'll hear it next hour on your classical Minnesota Public Radio, 99.5 KSJN Minneapolis-St. Paul, bringing music to life with member support. We're getting down into the lower 50s overnight tonight in the Twin Cities, partly cloudy skies, maybe a little bit windy. The wind should be calm again by tomorrow when we're expecting sunny skies for Sunday and highs in the lower 70s.

Composers write music about rivers and about mountains, deserts, vast green meadows, but there's just something about an ocean. Maybe it's how much an ocean can change. One moment, smooth and reflective as a mirror. Another moment, turbulent and dramatic as, well, as this music. Which is not about the sea in one of its calmer moods. You can tell by the music and by the title, Breaking Waves. Music by Swedish composer Helena Munktell. You'll hear it this hour. With a musical depiction of breaking waves on the way, let's start the hour with more music about waves. This is by Ludovico Einaudi, called The Waves, featuring La Pietà and violinist Angèle Dubois.

hard not to think about the fact that water travels in waves and sound travels in waves. When you hear music like that, The Waves by Ludovico Einaudi, played there by La Pietà, led by violinist Angèle Dubois. 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Here's music by Swedish composer Helena Munktell, and it was supposedly inspired by the waters of the Mediterranean. She spent a lot of her time in Europe studying music before returning to Sweden. This is Breaking Waves

0: Breaking Waves by Swedish composer Helena Munktell, played there by a Swedish orchestra, the Gävle Symphony Orchestra, conducted by Tobias Ringborg. Well, from Sweden, we're going next door to Finland in a minute.
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0: 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Well, if your week-long vacation begins this week, temperatures will be a little bit cooler than normal. So says the Updraft blog, where you can find the latest weather information at nprnews.org. Finnish composer Jean Sibelius was no stranger to music appropriate for folk legends and fairy tales. And here is one, Swan White. Not Snow White, not the Swan of Tuonela, but Swan White, a music he composed for a play by August Strindberg, which was itself an allegorical fairy tale, complete with princess, prince, kings, and even an evil stepmother.

0: The Swan White Suite by Jean Sibelius, played there by the Turku Philharmonic Orchestra, conducted by Leif Segerstam. We go from Swan White to Pacific Blue in about a minute.
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0: American composer Michael Torkey wrote this when he was in southern Mexico on a cliffside overlooking the Pacific Ocean. On days when the sun would shine and the temperature was always around the mid-80s, and there was also always a lovely breeze blowing off of the water. This is a piece he originally called Bays of Huatulco.

trees, and there was also always a lovely breeze blowing off of the water. This is a piece he originally called Bays of Huatulco, but now he calls it Blue Pacific. It's played here by Charlie Albright.

When he wrote it, he named it Bays of Huatulco, but now Michael Torkey calls it Blue Pacific, played there by pianist Charlie Albright.

1 minute before 11 o'clock. This is your classical Minnesota Public Radio, 99.5 KSJN Minneapolis-St. Paul, bringing music to life with member support. And this is some of the music you will hear next hour, music of Amy Beach, called Under the Stars. Even when the skies are cloudy or partly cloudy, it's nice to know that the stars are still up there somewhere. We're expecting partly cloudy skies overnight tonight in the Twin Cities, with lows in the lower 50s. Tomorrow, sunny and highs in the lower 70s.

This is a Summer Symphony. Written by Erkki Mellertin, a composer from Finland, where the summer days get very long, as do the winter nights. It was during the cold, dark winter months that Mellertin wrote this music that celebrates all things summer. The same time, he also wrote these words in a letter to his mother. In the darkest moment, you have to cherish the joys of summer in your heart. I'm Aaron Kane. The Symphony No. 4, The Summer Symphony, by Erkki Mellertin, is coming up in a few minutes. Let's start this hour with music that Malcolm Arnold wrote in the 1950s for guitarist Julian Bream, the Serenade for Guitar and Strings, played here by guitarist Craig Ogden

Australian guitarist Craig Ogden has been called a worthy successor to Julian Bream, and good thing, too, because that's music written for Julian Bream by Malcolm Arnold, the Serenade for Guitar and Strings, with guitarist Craig Ogden and the Northern Sinfonia, conducted by Richard Hickox. When you think of Finnish composers, you probably think of Jean Sibelius first, and then you probably stop thinking of Finnish composers. There is, of course, the Sibelius Academy. Well, before that, it was called the Helsinki Music Institute, and it's maybe a little bit galling that the former director of that institute, before it became the Sibelius Academy, was composer, conductor, and educator Erkki Mellartin, who was a key figure in the Finnish musical scene in his day. Here is a symphony by Erkki Mellartin, the Symphony No. 4, the Summer Symphony.

The Symphony No. 4, The Summer Symphony, by Erkki Mellertin. That was the Tampere Philharmonic Orchestra, conducted by Leonid Grin, and we should mention the trio of singers we heard, even though it's been a little while since we heard them. Two sopranos, Pia Freund and Laura Nikkanen, along with mezzo-soprano Lily Paasikivi. Joanne Polk has been a champion of the music of women composers for several years now, composers like Louise Ferranc and

0: Joanne Polk playing music of Amy Beach. That was Under the Stars. We get a bit closer to the stars with music about memories of a mountain in about a minute. 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
1: We focus on instrument builders this week. The impressive work of pioneer David Tannenberg and 19th century masters Jardine, Roosevelt, and Kekkonen, and special emphasis on the brothers Elias and George Hooke, whose world-class productions still inspire amazement. Hear historic American organs this week on Pipe Dreams from American Public Media. I'm Michael Barone. I hope you'll be listening Sunday morning beginning at 6 here on your classical Minnesota Public Radio.
0: And tomorrow afternoon, Vernon Neal has a profile of jazz pianist and composer Herbie Hancock on Rhapsody in Black. You can hear that tomorrow afternoon at 4 on your classical NPR. Filmed on location in Kenya, in Egypt and on the French Riviera, starring Susan Hayward, Ava Gardner, Gregory Peck, The Snows of Kilimanjaro from 1952 was a real Technicolor dazzler, and this music from that movie was particularly memorable, music by Bernard Herrmann. This is The Memory Waltz from The Snows of Kilimanjaro.

Memory Waltz from Bernard Herrmann's score to The Snows of Kilimanjaro. That was the City of Prague Philharmonic, conducted by Paul Bateman. It's just ahead of midnight. I'm Aaron Kane. Thanks for listening along with me tonight on your classical Minnesota Public Radio. 99.5 KSJN Minneapolis-St. Paul, bringing music to life with member support. Temperatures will get down into the lower 50s overnight tonight. It could be a little bit windy, but the wind should calm down by morning. Sunny skies once the sun rises, highs in the lower 70s for Sunday, mostly clear Sunday night, with lows, once again, in the lower 50s.

Imagine a ballet where nature itself takes the stage. Winter gives way to spring. Summer bursts into light. Autumn offers up its golden harvest. This is the colorfully vivid ballet crafted by Alexander Glazunov, his last ballet. A ballet that plays with the idea and images of nature's eternal cycle of youth, growth, and aging. A glittering world that didn't get a solid footing on the stage, but the music took off, and that is what's on the way for you later this hour. I'm Melanie Renata. This is Music Through the Night. Don't you hate it when you double book yourself, especially when you want to do both things on your calendar? Well, that once happened to composer Maurice Ravel. He got a really important commission, a showcase, to show off a new harp. It was a huge opportunity, but the time frame was the same time as a very important networking event. What was this talented perfectionist supposed to do? Well, why not do both? 1 week and three sleepless nights gave Ravel this, his introduction and Allegro, performed for you here by the Vienna Berlin Ensemble.

0: composed under pressure within a really tight deadline, but Maurice Ravel wrapped it all up in time for all the other stuff he had on his calendar. And honestly, you can't tell that was written in a rush. Just gorgeous. The introduction and allegro performed for you there by the Vienna Berlin Ensemble. You'll get the chance to dance in the rain with a piano solo in just a minute. I'm Melanie Renata. This is Music Through the Night. 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
1: 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Gustav Mahler's mighty Symphony No. 3, an expansive hymn to the primal forces of life. I'm Steve Seal. That's next time on APM's Symphony Cast.
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0: Comfortable temperatures and a clear stargazing sky tonight. Get weather details at the Updraft blog, nprnews.org. Imagine a gentle summer rain in the sunshine. A rainbow appears in the sky, and you follow it, and you find yourself here. The place where the rainbow ends. A movement from Nathaniel Dett's Magnolia Suite. Here's pianist Laura Downs.

happy slice of Nathaniel Dett's Magnolia Suite, pianist Laura Downs with The Place Where the Rainbow Ends. Yep, the seasons are shifting. Summer is on the horizon. So a work for you here to honor nature's eternal seasonal cycle. This is called The Seasons by Alexander Glazunov, performed for you here by the Royal Scottish National Orchestra. I'm Melanie Renata, and this is Music Through the Night.

Glazunov himself described that work of his as one of his favorite compositions. The Seasons, his Opus 67, José Serra Brière conducting the Royal Scottish National Orchestra. It is 1 minute before 1 a.m. You are listening to Your Classical, Minnesota Public Radio, 99.5 KSJN, Minneapolis-St. Paul, bringing music to life with member support. This symphony offers you a bit of the sparkling warmth of Danish Romanticism. It bubbles up to the surface in the next hour. Stay with me, and thank you for being with me on this clear night. Comfortable temps, sunshine, and more comfortable temperatures on the horizon for your Sunday. Get weather details at the Updraft blog, nprnews.org.

The year was 1995, and Bill Whalen released an iconic Irish classic, Riverdance, his theatrical show that highlighted and celebrated Ireland's culture and heritage. To be completely honest, it turned fifth grade me into a musical theater junkie. I never really looked further into Bill Whalen's work, though, until fairly recently. And, well, this piece from him shines just as brightly as Riverdance, just in a different way.

It's a work with a deep Irish kick to it. It's called Linen and Lace, and it's shared with you here by flutist James Galway and the RTE National Symphony Orchestra. I'm Melanie Renata. I am so glad that you're here. 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

0: Music written specifically to honor the Irish cities of Belfast and Limerick. A work called Linen and Lace by Bill Whalen, the RTE National Symphony performing, uplifting flutist James Galway, David Brophy at the podium, and Melanie Renata with one of Beethoven's personal favorite pieces of music on the horizon. 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
0: Out of his more than 700 pieces of published music, Beethoven himself singled this one out. He claimed his 24th piano sonata in F-sharp major was indeed one of his personal favorites. It's shared with you here by pianist Mari Kodama.

Pianist Mari Kodama with some fun energy on this late Saturday night. Beethoven's 24th Piano Sonata in F-sharp major. Things are going to simmer down here, but only for a moment. The Fourth Symphony by Danish composer Niels Gade opens gently, but it sure picks up speed. It's performed for you here by the Stockholm Sinfonietta, Neeme Järvi at the podium. I'm Melanie Renata. This is Music Through the Night.

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It is just before 2 a.m. on your very early Sunday here on your classical Minnesota Public Radio 99.5 KSJN Minneapolis St. Paul, bringing music to life with member support. This pretty piano solo, a slice of a cantata by J.S. Bach, one of his most beloved works, is coming up in the next hour. Stay with me. And thank you for being with me on this stargazing night. We're on the cusp of a new moon, clear skies, comfortable temperatures, and a gorgeous day on the horizon. Get more weather details at the Updraft blog, nprnews.org.

while living and working in Italy, Handel pretty much perfected the Italian opera. When he settled in London, he brought that genre with him. The first that he shared with London audiences absolutely wowed them, and maybe, just maybe, if he hadn't given them such a phenomenal show with Rinaldo, well, maybe this opera would have been more warmly received. Well, you know, the sands of time always settle, and the life of art can be renewed. Handel's Faithful Shepherd's Suite. In just a bit. I'm Melanie Renata. Thank you for being here. This is Music Through the Night.

Speaking of faithful shepherds, later this hour you'll catch a favorite from Bach, a pastoral piano piece called Sheep May Safely Graze. The gentleness of that imagery is captured here in a violin and piano duet, pianist Jacques Oman and violinist Daniel Hope.

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Eliza's aria from Wild Swans by Elena Katz-Shiernan. 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So glad to be with you here for some music through the night. I'm Melanie Renata with a piece from the 18th century that is both stately and lyrical. The Symphony in F Major from Pavel Vrinitsky. Here's the Czech Chamber Philharmonic Orchestra Pardubice.

0: putting some free gas in your tank on this late Saturday night. The Czech Chamber Philharmonic Orchestra, Pardubice, with the Symphony in F Major from Pavel Vranitsky. You're going to get a breather pretty soon with a pretty piano solo. I'm Melanie Renata, and this is Music Through the Night. 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
0: Clear and comfortable temps through the dark hours, sunshine and comfortable temps expected for Sunday.

A pastoral both describes and celebrates the countryside, and that vibe oozes from this work by Johann Sebastian Bach. Sheep May Safely Graze comes from his energizing cantata number 208. It's shared with you here by pianist Katia Bunyatishvili.

The very gentle sheep may safely graze from J.S. Bach's hunting-themed cantata number 208. Speaking of sheep, Handel's opera, The Faithful Shepherd, was initially not a hit, but after some revisions and after he threw some A-list names on the bill, it really didn't do too shabby. This is its very cheerful operatic suite performed by Teufel Musik, a Melanie Renata, and this is Music Through the Night.

Tawful music frolicking alongside you through fields of flowers, Jean Lamont conducting, George Friedrich Handel's Faithful Shepherd Suite. This is your classical Minnesota Public Radio, 99.5 KSJN, Minneapolis-St. Paul, bringing music to life with member support. There's just something so pretty about a dance created by a violin and piano. The weaving of the strings between the notes of the piano. This one's coming up in the next hour. Stay with me. Thank you for being with me on this clear, stargazing night. Comfortable temps, too, floating around the lower 50s. Pretty nice day on the horizon, sunshine, and comfortable highs. Get weather details at the Updraft blog, nprnews.org.

If you are anything like me, you spend every waking moment either in your garden or plotting out your next garden adventure. Well, Swedish botanist Carl Linnaeus was cut from the same cloth. He spent his entire career dreaming up plans for the perfect garden. He proposed the idea of a garden he coined the flower clock, a circular garden with flowers that bloomed at particular times of the day, like a botanical sundial. Now, he never did turn that idea into a reality, but it inspired other botanists and other various types of artists, like composer Jean Francais. There's a ticking rhythm in this work that blends with the notes that bud and bloom. It's a piece called simply The Flower Clock, and it's performed for you here by oboist John Delancey and the London Symphony. I'm Melanie Renata. I am so glad you're here. This is Music Through the Night.

0: Oboist John Delancey blooming and bursting there alongside the London Symphony with the tick-tock of The Flower Clock by Jean Francais. I'm Melanie Renata with a little song of the night in just a moment. This is, of course, Music Through the Night. And you better believe that programming support tonight comes from the Minnesota Orchestra. Countertenor John Holliday performs Carlos Simon's Songs of Separation, and the orchestra plays Bizet's First Symphony, August 7th. Tickets and info at minnesotaorchestra.org.
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0: 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Before your Sunday really gets going, you get to sink into the depths of the night here with a song of the night, the Chanson de Nuit by Edward Elgar, sweetly sung for you by a pianist and violinist.

violinist Nicola Benedetti and pianist Peter Lemonov, sweetly singing a chanson de nuit by Edward Elgar. I'm Melanie Renata. Thank you for sharing a little time and space with me for some music through the night. Ethel Smyth. She was not just a passionate composer, she was a passionate suffragette. She fought for the equity of the sexes, both in society and in the world of classical music. And this was her first major orchestral score, her Serenade in D, performed for you here by the BBC Philharmonic.

intimate chamber scale movements tucked in the middle of full orchestral power, opening and closing that work. Ethel Smyth's Serenade in D Major, the BBC Philharmonic performing. This is Your Classical, Minnesota Public Radio, 99.5 KSJN, Minneapolis, St. Paul, bringing music to life with member support. Clear, star-gazing weather through the rest of the dark hours, sunshine on the way, but before your day begins, as you exist under the dark sky of a nearly new moon, you may wonder what stories the moon could tell you about its nightly adventures. Hans Christian Andersen answered that question with a series of poetic sketches called A Picture Book Without Pictures. Those moonlit reflections inspired the creation of this piece of music. It's coming up in the next hour.

Have you ever been awake and out in the world to witness the day just as it begins? To see the blacks and grays of night slowly morph into soft pastels, the colors becoming ever bolder, and then sharp glimmers of light hit your eyes as the sun begins to rise. To have the chance to bask in the unique glow of dawn's light, it's truly a magical experience. And this is meant as a musical version of that. Aurora Awakes by John Mackey. It's coming up. I'm Melanie Renata. Please stay with me. This gorgeous little piece embodies that magical feeling too. It's called Julia Florida by Agustin Barrios. Here's guitarist John Williams.

Did you know that the root of the word Florida means to bloom? Barrios wrote that work, he titled Julia Florida, as a way to honor growth and beauty, blooming. Performed for you there by guitarist John Williams. I'm Melanie Renata, and although the morning is definitely upon us, it is never too late for a bedtime story. The story of Aurora, the Roman goddess of the dawn. As the story goes, each morning, Aurora awakes and dances across the sky. She streams through the clouds until her brother, Sol, the sun, arrives. This work by John Mackey tells that tale. Here's the North Texas Wind Symphony with Aurora Awakes.

The North Texas Wind Symphony, with a celebration of aurora and the beauty of a new day. Aurora Awakes by John Mackey. I'm Melanie Renata, and as you and I inch closer to sunrise, if you maybe lift your chin up just slightly toward the sky, close your eyes, you can almost feel those first rays of sunlight with this work. It's by Norwegian composer Ola Yalo. Here's Dawn.

0: I hope that people feel a sense of honesty in my music. And I wanted to write music that ideally would feel uplifting and meaningful to people without being sentimental or superficial.
1: Composer Ola Yalo speaking about his intentions with the music he creates, that work from him called Dawn. Norwegian violinist Eldbjørg Hemsing performing with the Arctic Philharmonic. Good morning, I'm Melanie Renata, and I've got a moon-inspired piece coming up for you in just a moment.
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1: 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This week, contralto Jasmine White joins the Oregon Symphony and massed choirs for Mahler's monumental Third Symphony. It's a broadcast of a performance recorded live from the concert stage. That's what Symphony Cast is all about every Sunday afternoon at 1 on your classical NPR. This is a lunar story in sound. The BPO sharing the tales the moon might tell, if our precious orb could talk. Music called Eternal Longing by Czech composer Vítězslav Novák.

0: A tone poem based on prose poems by Hans Christian Andersen. Joanne Folletta conducting the BPO for Eternal Longing by Vyacheslav Novak. I'm Melanie Renata with a boost of energy for your morning in just a minute.
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0: 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Thank you. They say the only constant thing in life is change. And in music, that's certainly true. Prokofiev once decided to salute the elegance of all of those who came before him, a cross-pollination of classical era beauty with 20th century twists. It's Prokofiev's Classical Symphony in D major. Here's the St. Paul Chamber Orchestra, Hugh Wolf, at the podium.

The St. Paul Chamber Orchestra with a playful piece from Prokofiev, his first symphony in D major, known as Classical, an homage to some of the classical greats. This is somewhat of another homage. For Tchaikovsky, the pinnacle of classical success was Mozart. And when he was navigating some deep personal turmoil, Tchaikovsky, that is, Mozart's music was a source of peace. Out of that devotion and admiration came this piece of music. It's coming up the next hour here on Your Classical, Minnesota Public Radio, 99.5 KSJN, Minneapolis, St. Paul, bringing music to life with member support. Clear skies as the day begins, sunshine on the horizon. Get weather details at the Updraft blog, mprnews.org.

This work is a dichotomy. A musical image of a type of yin-yang. It opens with this graceful piano melody, like a calm sunrise. And you get to bask in the beauty of it, but only for a moment. Before you know it, you're being whisked into the whirl and the swirl of the day. It's a perfect piece to help you greet your day. Chopin's Andante Spianato and Grand Polonaise later this hour. I'm Melanie Renata. Please stay with me.

pianist Fabio Bedini and violinist Annika Myers, giving you a few moments to yourself, So They Say by Morten Lauridsen. Good morning, my friend. It is 6 past the hour. I'm Melanie Renata. It's a new day. I'm glad you're here. Before the rest of the world wakes up, take some time here to just breathe with this work. Maybe some gentle movement, or just sit and notice and appreciate the act of existing. Here's harpist Sivan Magen.

A little morning magic in that fantasy in E flat major by C.P.E. Bach. I'm Melanie Renata with some American folk flavor here. A bit of jazz is blended into Morton Gold's 6-movement orchestral suite called American Ballads. This movement is both breathtaking and life-giving. It's Amber Waves. Here's the National Symphony of Ukraine.

0: Just such a pretty piece, the National Symphony of Ukraine with Amber Waves from the American Ballads by Morton Gold. Good morning, I'm Melanie Renata. Glad to be with you on this Sunday morning. There is a gorgeous piano solo just over the horizon. First, I have to tell you how programming support this morning comes from History Theater, presenting Glenn Sheen, The Cabaret, a dark concert event with wicked dialogue and evocative music, June 13th and 14th, hosted by Jeffrey Hatcher and Shan Poling. 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
0: 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Get weather details at the Updraft blog, nprnews.org. It begins like a gentle rain at sunrise, and then it sweeps you off your feet and into your day. It's the Andante, Spianato, and Grand Polonaise in E flat major by Frédéric Chopin. Here's pianist Long Long.

0: A kaleidoscope of trills and arpeggios, pianist Long Long with Chopin's Andante Spianato and Grand Polonaise in E-flat major, opus 22. Good morning, I'm Melanie Renata, with a pretty elegant and luminous homage to Mozart in just a minute.
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0: 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Peter Tchaikovsky really wanted to craft a cello concerto, but you know how it goes. Sometimes you just never get around to the things you want to do. However, he did come pretty close when he crafted this 18th century inspired musical theme. The cello gets a chance to sing and sigh and soar. It's his Variations on a Rococo Theme, performed for you here by cellist Stephen Isserlis and the Chamber Orchestra of Europe.

inspired by the Rococo era and crafted as a bit of an homage to Mozart, who Tchaikovsky considered a musical god. That was Tchaikovsky's Variations on a Rococo Theme, John Elliott Gardiner conducting, cellist Stephen Isserlis, and the Chamber Orchestra of Europe. I'm Melanie Renata. Thank you for being with me this morning. Be good to yourself today, and be good to your neighbor too, okay? Good Sunday morning. It is just before 6 a.m. You're listening to your classical Minnesota Public Radio, 99.5 KSJN, Minneapolis, St. Paul, bringing music to life with member support. Clear skies as the day begins. Expect sunshine and comfortable temps in the lower 70s. You can get all the weather details you need at the Updraft blog at nprnews.org. Don't move a muscle. Pipe Dreams with Michael Barone coming up in mere moments.

You really can sense the air moving through those pipes. And that air is hand-pumped as well. This is one of the earliest surviving pipe organs made in America by David Tannenberg, who was a Moravian joiner, a woodworker from Saxony. But he learned the organ trade in Pennsylvania from another German immigrant, Johann Klemm. And Tannenberg went on to build instruments for Moravian and Lutheran congregations in Pennsylvania, Maryland, Virginia, and North Carolina. He completed a total of 9 instruments during a 34-year career. And though pipe organs had been made earlier in our history, primarily in New England and New York churches built by Englishmen, they may predate Tannenberg's work, but his were the first organs built in North America by a craftsman who learned his trade in this country. And the art that Mr. Tannenberg refined soon found other native-born practitioners. And organ building here in the United States really took off, particularly in the 19th century. And it continues today with numerous builders matching, or for that matter, setting standards for the world. Now, without pretending to be either chronological or by any means comprehensive, the examples to which we will turn today should give you a good sense of how quickly and how well the organ art flourished in this country. Beyond Tannenberg's pioneering work, organs by George Jardine, William Johnson, Johann Kenken, and the brothers Elias and George Hook, all were made in the traditional way with mechanical pumped bellows and direct mechanical linkage to key and stop action. But by the late 1880s, organ builders were already experimenting with electric key action, and that allowed instruments to grow in size and power, and ultimately to offer a virtually orchestral tonal palette, which was the modern way in the first part of the 20th century. Styles change in many things, and that's just the tip of the iceberg, but I hope you'll stay with me as we explore historic American organs here. I'm Michael Barone, and you're listening to Pipe Dreams from American Public Media.

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An APOBA resource guide and member prospectus is available at APOBA.com. And now, the story of historic American organs.

Well, you have to start somewhere, and that recording made by E. Power Biggs, a path-breaking album issued in 1960, The Organ in America, historic ones, that is. Well, when it was issued, historic sounds were really just coming back in fashion. You have to remember that the Baroque revival had folks thinking that the way that they used to make organs, with mechanical playing action and clear sounds, was the way things ought to be. And the Organ Historical Society, founded in 1956, was pointing this out, particularly that American organs from the old days were, again, up to date. Though that little Dieffenbach organ from 1800, which now is at the Historical Society in Reading, was at that point, in 1960, awaiting a full restoration. But the 1875 Hutchings Plaisted organ at the First Universalist Church in Woodstock, Vermont, was very much up to the task, to which Mr. Biggs put it, and the case of America's organ history was successfully

You can almost sense the revolutionary spirit in those Variations on America by a youthful Charles Ives. And that spirited performance by E. Power Biggs really ignited an awareness of the validity of historic American pipe organs, which were being ignored and considered very much old-fashioned as compared with the so-called modern advances of electric action and orchestral sonority that were very much in vogue in the first part of the 20th century. But as the historic instruments of Europe were very much taking center stage back in the post-war period, we began to realize, too, that our historic organs, such as that one built by the Hutchings Plaisted Company, were actually not so bad after all. And here's something from even earlier, an organ by David Tannenberg, built in the very year that our nation was officially founded in 1776.

Philip Cooper has played some music from the early years of our nation, two movements from Caspar Schaffner's book, which dates from 1790. And the pieces were played on a David Tannenberg organ from 1776. It was made for the Single Brothers House at the Moravian Community in Bethlehem, Pennsylvania. It's now at the Moravian Historical Society in Nazareth. Now, as I mentioned in my opening, David Tannenberg was the first American-trained organ builder, and his work marks the beginning of what has proven to be a very impressive tradition in this country. Tannenberg's largest surviving organ, completed in the year 1800, was built for the primary Moravian church in Salem, North Carolina, and was restored to original condition by the Stanton, Virginia shop of George Taylor and George Booty, who are present-day proponents of the craft that Mr. Tannenberg practiced. Peter Sykes demonstrates the instrument in two preludes by a Moravian clergyman, Christian Latrobe, which I think show off the expressive voice of this early American pipe organ.

Sounds from the early years of organ building in America, the David Tannenberg instruments, dating from the year 1800, restored in recent years by Taylor and Booty, complete with a hand-pumping mechanism for the bellows. The organ found today in the auditorium of the Visitors Center at Old Salem in North Carolina. I encourage you to visit there. It's really quite something. Peter Sykes played for us some preludes by Christian Latrobe, and his recordings on this instrument are available from Raven CD. Now we're going to jump ahead six decades and listen to how much American organs had advanced in size and sonority. Though their first instrument in 1827 was a modest chamber organ, the Hook brothers, Elias and George, grew in capability and capacity to the point that their Boston-based factory was the most prosperous and productive of many Native American organ building firms in the mid-19th century. And this instrument from 1863, built for Boston's Immaculate Conception Church, was arguably as fine as any pipe organ made anywhere in the world. Be delighted and astonished by these sounds. We're going to hear a fantasy and fugue in E minor by John Knowles Payne, who, just the year before this instrument was built, had been appointed as the first university organist at Harvard. And at the time this recording was made in 1998, our soloist, Murray Forbes Somerville, also was Harvard's resident organist.

What a sonority, and it's difficult to argue with a sound like that. And understandable why the Hook Brothers, who made that instrument in 1863 for Immaculate Conception Church in Boston, were a bit chagrined when the administrators of the Boston Music Hall turned to Germany for what they thought was a superior pipe organ. Perhaps they should have been better informed, but sadly, this very instrument, so splendid, has been removed from its church and remains in storage, hoping for a better future. Be glad that Murray Forbes Somerville has made this recording. Music of John Knowles Payne there, Fantasy and Fugue in E minor. Other works are available also on this album issued by Raven CD. And indeed, a number of other recordings have been made at Immaculate Conception Church. So the sound of the instrument is documented as well it should be, but nothing compares with hearing a grand organ in a grand space live. So cross your fingers that we will have that opportunity again in some future time. You can check more information about our historic American organs, and particularly that one formerly at Immaculate Conception Church. All detailed at pipedreams.org. This is program 2623. Hope you're having fun. I am. We're really just getting started here, too, on Pipe Dreams with historic American organs from American Public Media.

This is one of the oldest surviving pipe organs in the upper Midwest. It was built in 1863 by George Jardine, the same year that the Hook brothers built the organ at Immaculate Conception Church in Boston. Though this organ originally was made for a church in Pittsburgh, but barely a decade after installation there, the congregation outgrew it, and in 1872, the Baptist Church in Hudson, Wisconsin, became the little Jardine organ's new home. Now, that's proof that antique instruments are clearly capable of playing modern music. Rhonda Sider Edgington is performing for us from Four Short Pieces by Daniel Pinkham. Following that prelude, here are the other three, an aria, an interlude, and an ostinato, played on the 1863 Jardine organ at the Baptist Church in Hudson, Wisconsin.

More music from 1963, the last of the four short pieces by Daniel Pinkham. Performance on a lovely historic 13-stop George Jardine instrument from 1863. Recording made for the Oregon Historical Society in 2017 by Rhonda Sider Edgington, playing at First Baptist Church in Hudson, Wisconsin, where I do hope the present congregation realizes what a treasure they own. Here's another modern piece played on an old organ, though Carson Kumon here is, I think, writing in the antique style.

Another Rhonda Sider Edgington performance on the 1863 Jardine organ at First Baptist Church in Hudson, Wisconsin, the Planctus by Carson Kumon. All of the instruments that we've heard thus far followed the established mechanical action organ building traditions that have been in effect for hundreds of years on through the 19th century. But by the end of the 1800s, a transition was underway. Instruments were being built with electric action, which also brought about a very different aesthetic. The organ became more orchestrally imitative, and indeed the next piece by Victor Herbert, his American Fantasy from 1902, began as an orchestral score. But Wanamaker organist Peter Richard Conte made this transcription for organ.

A potpourri of American tunes there, ending up with the national anthem, all included in An American Fantasy by American composer Victor Herbert, whose orchestral score was adapted to the Longwood Gardens Aeolian Pipe Organ by our soloist Peter Richard Conti. And yes, those drum and cymbal effects are part of the organ's specification. Well, it did represent quite a leap aesthetically and technologically from the relatively simple instruments made by David Tannenberg and even those later in the 19th century to the complex entertainment modules that were represented by such as that organ from the Aeolian Company built at Longwood Gardens. Tastes and uses change, innovations come and go, but in the end, it's wind blown through pipes that makes the pipe organ unique and why we love it so. I will be highlighting more American instruments, old and new, as well as performers and composers, as the month goes on and as we prepare for our semi-quincentennial, the nation's 250th birthday coming up on the 4th of July. To find more about the organs you've heard today and what's coming up on our program page, this is program 2623. We're at pipedreams.org. And our program is supported in loving memory of Lucinda and Wesley Dudley by their family, with additional support from Walter McCarthy, Clara Euland, and the Greystone Foundation, from Ed and Wanda Eichler, and from the Bedient Pipe Organ Company of Lincoln, Nebraska, and the Andover Organ Company of Methuen, Massachusetts. They're members of APOBA, the Associated Pipe Organ Builders of America, which is a collaborative of designers, creators, and maintainers of pipe organs found in religious and educational institutions, concert halls, and residences throughout the United States and beyond. And APOBA Resource Guide and Member Prospectus is available at apoba.com. John Kuntz is our associate producer and Michael Osborne, our technical director today. And there is a second hour upcoming on many stations. And if not, you can access it online at pipedreams.org. But meanwhile, I hope you've enjoyed our historic American organs and that you'll stay tuned here for more fine listening.

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We will continue with more sounds of historic American organs in just a moment, but first, here's what's in store for you next week on Pipe Dreams. We continue our All-American theme on Pipe Dreams this week, exploring the relatively recent history of the organ art, featuring composers of the 20th and 21st centuries, including the pioneer Charles Ives and performer creators such as Nancy Plummer Faxon, John Weaver, Gerald Neer, and Joel Martinson, with a special focus on the dances of Calvin Hampton, one of the most compelling of contemporary creators for the instrument. Carla Edwards, Alan Morrison, Paul Halley, and Herndon Spillman are amongst our performers as we listen to music of our time. This week on Pipe Dreams from American Public Media, I'm Michael Barone. I hope you'll be listening Sunday morning beginning at 6 here on your classical Minnesota Public Radio. That's next week's Pipe Dreams program here on your classical Minnesota Public Radio. More historic American organs coming up in just a moment, but here's the calendar for the 14th of June. Today, following the morning service, visiting soloist Timothy Short from House of Hope Presbyterian Church in St. Paul will be playing a 45-minute concert on the 47-bell carillon in the tower of Central Lutheran Church in downtown Minneapolis, just adjacent to the convention center. Concerts can be heard outside in the North Plaza in front of the church or live streamed inside. There's going to be a lunch served by the church available also. The concert includes the opportunity to climb up into the tower to watch Tim play. Also, it's free following the service, 11:45, carillon music at Central Lutheran, downtown Minneapolis this morning. Also this morning at 3 o'clock, prior to a group tour abroad, multi-choral ensemble, the choirs from Meeting House, St. Philip the Deacon, Shepherd of the Valley, and Grace Episcopal Churches, and the Cantorai singing group, will premiere a performance of a new work for choirs and instruments by Tom Trenny in that concert this afternoon at 3 o'clock in Plymouth at St. Philip the Deacon Lutheran Church on County Road 6. Coming up on Tuesday, the noontime concert in Rochester at 12:15 in the Summer Organ Series features John Stender playing on the Reuter Walker organ at Trinity Lutheran Church, Rochester. The address is 222 6th Avenue Southwest. And Wednesday, the noontime concert features Justin Rubin playing as part of the 42nd year of Organs in Review Summer Series, featuring the Moeller Pipe Organ at First Lutheran Church in Hibbing. That's Wednesday at noon, 2201 3rd Avenue East. Donations are welcome. The concert is free, though, but donations welcome to the Claribel Hamilton Organ Scholarship Fund. And there is a community lunch afterwards most weeks. Details about these and many other upcoming organ activities can be found online at pipedreams.org/events.

A truly glorious sound from the historic organ built by Frank Roosevelt for St. James Catholic Church in Chicago. David Dahl played the Elegy of George Thalben Ball, and I'm sad to report that that church has since closed. The organ was removed to storage, happily, though it is still in storage and has been there for quite a number of years, needing major restoration and a new home. But such a glorious sound surely deserves a new environment in which to sing. 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Do check those out and stay with us as we continue with Pipe Dreams today on your classical Minnesota Public Radio.

Johann Friedrich Peter was a Dutch-born Moravian who came to the United States, actually still the colonies back then, in 1770. He served congregations in Pennsylvania and North Carolina, and his six string quintets show him to be a very capable composer in the style of Haydn, as does that anthem, Glory Be to Him. They're performed by the choir of the Community of Jesus in Orleans, Massachusetts, the Gloria Dei Cantores, led by Elizabeth Patterson. They were recorded at the Mechanics Hall in Worcester with David Chalmers playing on the hook organ, which you heard in the previous hour. Mr. Peter's style quite advanced compared with the parlor music found in our next selection, Sam Gere's music book from 1797. Though these pieces likely were intended to provide entertainment for amateur musicians in their hometown, Kutztown, Pennsylvania. Philip Cooper plays on a period-perfect David Tannenberg organ from 1791, which now is at Zion Lutheran Church in Spring City, Pennsylvania. Viva la Belle Catherine and Stormy Points from Sam Gere's music

Some at-home music from Sam Gere's music book of 1797, Viva the Beautiful Catherine and Stormy Point. Performances by Philip Cooper on the six-stop David Tannenberg organ at Zion Lutheran Church in Spring City, Pennsylvania, where it has served since 1791, reported to be the first pipe organ in Chester County, just west of Philadelphia. Now, from 1864, the Hook Brothers' proof to the folks in Boston that American-built organs were every bit as capable as those of the German builder that the Boston Music Hall folks had contracted. Indeed, the people in Worcester saw an opportunity to one-up Boston. This is an elegant 52-stop instrument constructed for the city's new Mechanics Hall, and it still plays there today. Legendary Eastman School professor David Craighead recorded two pieces by Horatio Parker, Melody and Intermezzo from Opus 20. We are at Mechanics Hall in Worcester, Massachusetts.

by Horatio Parker, one of the premier Boston school composers of the late 19th century, a melody and intermezzo from a set of miscellaneous pieces, Opus 20. The late, great David Craighead of the Eastman School was recorded there some years ago, playing the famous Hook pipe organ at Mechanics Hall in Worcester, Massachusetts. Again, a contrast and a leap forward in organ aesthetics. In 1883, Hilborn Roosevelt filled the balcony at First Congregational Church in Great Barrington, Massachusetts, with an organ of 62 stops. You might remember Great Barrington as the focus of Arlo Guthrie's 1960 song of the film made thereabout, titled Alice's Restaurant. The city was something of a Gilded Age resort community, but also was very advanced. It was the first community to demonstrate the practicality of alternating current electricity back in the mid-1880s. And though Roosevelt later did pioneer electric action in pipe organs, this one originally was with tubular pneumatic action and only later converted. Prodigiously gifted to Baltimore composer Archer Gibson ultimately gave up a prestigious career as a church musician and teacher at the Peabody Conservatory to become a society organist for the rich and famous, primarily in New York City. Mr. Gibson published this stern and logical fantasy and fugue in F minor in 1904, and I doubt that it's a piece that he played often to entertain his millionaire employers and their wives. It's very much modeled after J.S. Bach. Roland Smith's recording may be the only one ever made of the piece. It certainly does show off the classic side of the Roosevelt organ. We're at First Congregational Church in Great Barrington, Massachusetts.

from the gilded golden age at the turn of the 20th century, Archer Gibson's Fantasy and Fugue in F minor, written in the year 1904, performance on the 1883 Roosevelt organ at First Congregational Church in Great Barrington, Massachusetts, the largest, more or less unaltered instrument by this builder, tonally original, though converted from its original tubular pneumatic action to electric, very much in keeping with at least the builder's ideals. You can see pictures, access the score, too, and read the stop list of this organ with links from our program page at pipedreams.org. This is program number 2623. Our focus today on historic American organs. And what a variety we are exploring. We're not done yet either. I'm Michael Barone. This is Pipe Dreams from American Public Media.

Now we are at the showpiece of American Reformed Judaism, a unique and ornate interior Plum Street Temple in Cincinnati, created under the direction of Rabbi Isaac Wise. Tom Miles has played music by Herman Berlinski, the movement Sukkoth, from the Sweet Three Festivals. We're listening to the 1866 Kenken and Grimm pipe organ, which, like the temple's intricately decorated interior, retains its pristine period character. And you can see it and the interior of this splendid space with the pictures accessible from our program page 2623, pipedreams.org. And one last word, and a big one, in four movements, the Grand Sonata in E-flat by Dudley Buck, one of the foremost American organists and teachers at the end of the 19th century. He studied abroad, as did so many American musicians, but sustained a significant career as a recitalist, church organist, and teacher, first in Chicago, and then after the devastating Chicago fire, in Boston, and from 1875 on in New York City and Brooklyn. The piece we're going to hear was written shortly after returning to the United States following studies in Leipzig and Dresden. It dates from 1866, and it will be played for variety on four different instruments from that period, with four different organists, too. I'm not going to interrupt the piece, just pass directly from one venue and player to the next. But you will be hearing first George Bozeman performing on the 1860 Hook pipe organ at St. John's Catholic Church in Bangor, Maine, an instrument that George helped restore, by the way. The second movement, Andante Espressivo, will be played by David Schrader on an 1883 Johnson and Son organ at St. Paul's Catholic Church in Valparaiso, Indiana. And then for the scherzo, James Hammond plays on the 1863 Hook organ at St. John's Episcopal in Quincy, Illinois. And for the finale, Richard Morris plays on yet another Hook, or actually Hook and Hastings instrument, in Buffalo, New York, where it continues to serve splendidly. Grand sounds throughout of historic American instruments, exactly what the doctor ordered, as we listen to this Grand Sonata in E-flat by Dudley.

0: with a salute to Hail Columbia in its final movement, one of the archetypical late romantic American organ recital pieces. We've been listening to the Grand Sonata in E-flat, Opus 22, written in 1866 by Dudley Buck, who was one of the foremost recitalists, teachers, and composers for the organ at the end of the 19th century. The four movements of the piece were played by four different soloists on four different instruments. George Bozeman played the first movement on the 1860 Hook organ at St. John's Catholic Church in Bangor, Maine. David Schrader played the mellow second movement on a modest 18-stop 1883 Johnson and Son organ in the St. Mary Chapel of St. Paul's Catholic Church in Valparaiso, Indiana. James Hammond played the sprightly third movement, Scherzo, at St. John's Episcopal in Quincy, Illinois, to which the 1863 Hook organ was relocated, restored by Michael Quimby, replacing another historic instrument that had been destroyed in a disastrous fire. And the finale was played by Richard Morris on another Hook organ. Actually, it's a Hook and Hastings instrument. The brothers had taken their shop foreman on as a partner by this time, at St. Joseph's Cathedral in Buffalo, New York. An 1876 production, which was made as a demonstrator for the Centennial Exhibition in Philadelphia, and later purchased by the Cathedral in Buffalo, where it remains today. And since this recording has undergone something of an upgrade, but the period sound is identifiable even today. And that's our program devoted to historic organs in the United States, of which happily there still are many to enjoy. They are documented and promoted by the Organ Historical Society, by the way. And if you are not yet a member, you might want to consider that. You might even join them for a 70th birthday party in Philadelphia coming up in August. More information available at ohs.org. And I'll be continuing to prelude our semi-quincentennial, our nation's 250th anniversary, with more American programming in coming weeks. Details of today's program, number 2623, can be found online at pipedreams.org. 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John Kuntz is associate producer. Cameron Wiley is technical director. I could not exist without these guys, or without you either. 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
1: 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This show means so much to me. 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Yay, Michael. 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
2: I'm Aaron Kane. It's great to be with you. Here is a 21st century composer paying homage to the Sun King, the 17th century monarch, Louis XIV, and to his grand band of wind players that he had at Versailles. That's what inspired composer Robert Spital to create this consort for 10 winds. It's played here by the Atlanta Chamber Winds, conducted by Robert J. Ambrose.

0: Back in the 17th century, King Louis XIV had a number of musical groups at his disposal. One of them was his Grand Band of Wind Players at Versailles. And a few years ago, 21st century composer Robert Spital set out to write some music for his own Grand Band of Wind Players. That was the Atlanta Chamber Winds there, the Grand Band in question, conducted by Robert J. Ambrose, with the Consort for Ten Winds by Robert Spital. We've got an anthem for double choir by Orlando Gibbons coming up in a minute. 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
1: 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Gustav Mahler's mighty Symphony No. 3, an expansive hymn to the primal forces of life. I'm Steve Seal. That's next time on APM's Symphony Cast.
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0: Today should be another very pleasant day with plenty of sunshine, seasonably cool temperatures across Minnesota, although the winds could get a bit breezy again this afternoon. That's according to the Updraft blog, which you can find at mprnews.org.

members of Stile Antico there with the anthem Hosanna to the Son of David by English composer Orlando Gibbons. I'm Aaron Kane. It's great to be with you today. Johann Sebastian Bach's keyboard concertos are some of the earliest pieces of music we have that were written for keyboard and orchestra, except maybe not. We are not 100% sure Bach originally wrote them for keyboard. Scholars are still working that one out. This is one of those keyboard concertos by J.S. Bach that was quite possibly written for violin originally, but Bach was very adept at adapting his own music, so be it an original or be it a remix, here is the keyboard concerto number 1 by Johann Sebastian Bach, played by pianist Alexandra Taro and the King's Violins.

0: Alexandre Tarot, the pianist there, with the King's Violins, led by Bernard Labadie. That was the Keyboard Concerto No. 1 by Johann Sebastian Bach. Well, we're spending the rest of the hour in the Andes, so you have about a minute to get acclimated to the altitude before the dancing starts. Stay tuned. 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Information and schedule at mnsinfonia.org.
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0: Tomorrow, Lyra Baroque Orchestra is hosting their annual Terrace Concert at the American-Swedish Institute with food and drink by Slate and Stone, a silent auction, and inspiring music. It starts tomorrow evening at 6. Information at lyrabaroque.org. Celso Garrido Lecca was born in Peru and started his music education in Chile. And he studied for a while in New York with Aaron Copland and then at Tanglewood. And then he found his own voice. Here are Popular Andean Dances by Celso Garrido Lecca.

A suite of popular Andean dances by Celso Garrido Leca, performed there by the Norwegian Radio Orchestra, conducted by Miguel Hart Bedoya. I'm Aaron Kane. Thanks for spending this hour with me. In just a couple of minutes, pianist Mikhail Pletnev has some of Carl Philipp Emanuel Bach's music for us. After that, a fantasia on Welsh nursery tunes by Welsh composer Grace Williams, and some music by Sullivan Sans Gilbert, the Overtura di Ballo by Arthur Sullivan, played by the Academy of St. Martin in the Fields. All of that and more coming up in this next hour here on your classical Minnesota Public Radio, 99.5 KSJN, Minneapolis, St. Paul, bringing music to life with member support. Mostly sunny and 57 degrees right now in the Twin Cities. Looks like the next couple of days will be just like the last couple of days, which is to say really, really nice. Sunny with highs in the 70s. That should be the story for today and for Monday. In between those days, overnight lows in the lower 50s for tonight. Under clear skies, it might be a good night to leave the windows open. This is something that Antonín Dvořák initially wrote for piano while he was in New York in 1894. He did create this version for orchestra later. It's known as the American Suite. But where do its melodies come from? Do they come from the folk music of the New World as Dvořák experienced it? Or from the music of the Czech immigrants he liked to visit during his stay in the United States? It's not totally clear. Then again, what's more fun? The parts, or the thing that's greater than the sum of them? I'm Aaron Kane. You'll hear all the parts of Dvořák's American Suite this hour. Let's start this hour with music of Carl Philipp Emanuel Bach, played here by Mikhail Pletnev.

A Rondo in C minor by Carl Philipp Emanuel Bach, played there by pianist Mikhail Pletnev. I'm Aaron Kane. Great to be with you today. Welsh composer Grace Williams got a lot of her musical education as the piano accompanist for an award-winning choir that her father directed. And, of course, there was another thing. She was Welsh. And Wales is often called the land of song. For good reason. Singing is a big part of that country's national identity and a big part of this Fantasia by Grace Williams, inspired by Welsh nursery rhymes and lullabies. It's played here by the Philharmonia Orchestra.

0: the Fantasia on Welsh nursery tunes by Welsh composer Grace Williams. That was the Philharmonia Orchestra, conducted by Alastair Mitchell. Dvorak's musical farewell to America is coming up in a minute. 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
1: 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And that's all before you get to the art museums, wine tastings, and cuisine. 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
0: Well, today, I'm happy to say, will be like yesterday weather-wise. Dry, plenty of sunshine, not too warm, maybe a bit windy. Another enjoyable June day, according to the Updraft blog, where you can gain meteorological insight at mprnews.org. Antonin Dvorak spent 3 years in America, and most of that time he was either in New York or Iowa, and he wrote three American pieces of music while he was here. His Ninth Symphony from the New World, his American String Quartet, and this piece, his American Suite, played here by the Royal Liverpool Philharmonic Orchestra.

the Royal Philharmonic Orchestra, conducted by Libor Peshek. That was The American Suite by Antonin Dvorak. I'm Aaron Kane. It's great to be with you today. 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And while on the subject of legacy, today is Flag Day in America. So to celebrate, here's a grand old march. Here's a high-flying march. The Stars and Stripes Forever by John Philip Sousa.

0: The United States Marine Band, conducted by Jack Klein, with The Stars and Stripes Forever, by John Philip Sousa. 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
0: Violinist Ariana Kim is co-artistic director of the Minnesota Chamber Music Society, and her new recording mixes sonatas by Mozart and Beethoven with original works by Kim herself. Hear it on New Classical Tracks Wednesday morning at 7:15 on Your Classical NPR. Here is an overture with a title that is sometimes in Italian, but not always. This music is by the always English Arthur Sullivan. He wrote this before he became one half of Gilbert and Sullivan, the legendary operetta duo of England. This is sometimes called Sullivan's Dance Overture, but he originally gave it that Italian title, Overtura di Ballo. It's played here by the Academy of St. Martin in the Fields.

0: Overtura di Ballo, the dance overture by Arthur Sullivan, played there by the Academy of St. Martin in the Fields, conducted by Neville Mariner. I'm Aaron Kane. Thanks for listening along with me on Your Classical Minnesota Public Radio, 99.5 KSJN, Minneapolis, St. Paul, bringing music to life with member support. And bringing Liz Lyon to the microphone in mere moments. She'll have not one, but two German dances for you by Schubert, played by not one, but two pianists. Also the variations on a theme of Corelli by Rachmaninoff, played by one pianist doing the work of two pianists, Catherine Stott. And also a march by Percy Grainger with a name that you will not soon forget. Liz will tell you all about that in this next hour of music. Mostly sunny and 59 degrees right now. In the Twin Cities, looks like the next couple of days will be just like the last couple of days, which is to say, fantastic, sunny with highs in the 70s for today and Monday. In between those days, overnight lows in the lower 50s for tonight under clear skies.
1: No, admit it. We've all caught a soap opera at some point in our life. But what about a soap concerto? The composer himself sometimes referred to this violin concerto as a soap concerto because it was commissioned by a soap tycoon, and there was also quite a bit of drama surrounding this work as well. It was written for one violinist who wasn't happy with the first two movements and said the final movement was far too difficult. So Samuel Barber challenged himself to prove that violinist wrong, and he kept advancing on the commission. We'll hear this concerto later this hour. I'm guessing Franz Schubert was a fan of dance. Over the course of his short life, he wrote over 300 individual dances for piano, including many sets of German dances, like this one.

Yara Tal and Andreas Grothausen with two German dances from Franz Schubert. I'm Liz Lyon in for Jalene Kahn this Sunday afternoon, wishing you all the best. On this hour of classical music, that soap concerto and more about the drama surrounding it. And also, we're going to end the hour with a piece that has a name that isn't maybe quite so accurate. But this first piece also has an unusual name. It's called Gum Suckers. That was a term that was used on someone like composer Percy Grainger, who was born in the Australian state of Victoria. There's a legend that arose that people from that area used to suck on the leaves of eucalyptus or gum trees to stay cool in the summer. Grainger used that term as the title of the final movement of his In a Nutshell suite. Oh, and pay specific attention to the piccolo. It's incredibly challenging and very fast to play.

the Gumsuckers March from Percy Grainger, performed by the North Texas Wind Symphony, and it's the last movement of his In a Nutshell suite. From Australia to Argentina we're going to go, with a piece inspired by the rhythms of Argentina's Misiones region. It's made famous by being adapted for guitar, and this is Graham Anthony Devine with Misionera.

0: Graham Anthony Devine on guitar with Misionera by Fernando Bustamante. That's Soap Concerto coming up in just a minute. 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Playing through August 9th, information and tickets at GuthrieTheater.org.
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0: 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Samuel Barber's violin concerto nearly never saw the light of day, or at least it wouldn't have if he listened to one particular violinist. It was commissioned by the father of violin prodigy Isso Briselli, and the work was meant to showcase dazzling virtuosity. But as Barber completed each work, the violinist complained, first that the music was too easy, and then that the final movement was impossible to play. He even demanded his money back. But fortunately, someone else stepped in, arranging a trial performance by students of the Curtis Institute, and the concerto, it was a success. So he kept the commission, and one of America's most beloved violin concertos was saved. Here is Hilary Hahn and the St. Paul Chamber Orchestra performing.

0: 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She played along with the St. Paul Chamber Orchestra. 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
0: Also on the upcoming episode, a 16-year-old French hornist invokes his childhood on a farm filled with music and animals. Again, that's today at noon. Rachmaninoff's Corelli Variations is kind of funny because Corelli didn't even write the theme, but the wildest part is that when he would play it live, Rachmaninoff used a cough meter, so if anyone in the audience coughed too much, he would literally skip entire variations on the spot. Here is Catherine Stott on the piano performing variations on a theme of Corelli.

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0: What a beautiful day of weather we're having. And this is going to continue into the week. We have several really nice days. Monday, sunny, upper 70s, maybe some rain on the overnight. Tuesday, sunny in the lower 70s, and the rain will return on Wednesday. Church services and events have inspired classical music for ages. This is from the days of Bach and well before even. This work came later, but it still reverberates with that same grand spirit. Think about biblical figures and stories you've seen depicted in stained glass. Composer Ottorino Respighi wrote this with a few of those biblical figures in mind. You'll hear the sounds he associated with those beautiful windows later this hour.

The second movement from composer Henry Cowell's Concerto Grosso, performed by the Manhattan Chamber Orchestra under the direction of Richard Aldun Clark. I'm Liz Lyon in for Jalene Kahn this Sunday afternoon, and on this hour of classical music, a peek into those church windows and the music that was inspired by them, as well as a bull on the roof, and I will explain that more towards the end of the hour. But let's start with something a little brief.

Missa Brevis, or a short mass from Wolfgang Amadeus Mozart. It's also known as the Pastoral Mass, with the Cologne Chamber Orchestra and Vocal Ensemble, conducted by Christoph Papin. Here's another brief piece. It's two short, romantically styled preludes that are really basking in the afterglow of nostalgic time gone by.

0: The Glorian Duo with Marcel Tournay's Two Romantic Preludes. And we'll have music inspired by Stained Glass in just a minute. 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Countertenor John Holliday performs Carlos Simon's Songs of Separation, and the orchestra plays Bizet's First Symphony, August 7th. Tickets and info at minnesotaorchestra.org.
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0: Stained glass windows in churches and cathedrals often tell stories, or maybe scenes from religious sacred text. Ottorino Respighi took multiple stained glass stories and created this piece called Church Windows. It's played here by the Buffalo Philharmonic and led by Joanne Folletta.

0: The Buffalo Philharmonic, led by Joanne Folletta, with a musical journey through stained glass windows. A Bull on the Roof in just a minute. Programming is supported by the Singers and conductor Matthew Culleton launching their 23rd concert season this fall with the music of Morten Lorentzen and Carolina Shaw. More info at singersmca.org.
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0: Next week is the holiday weekend. Make sure you tune in Thursday at 7 p.m. for the Minnesota Orchestra's Juneteenth concert. Next, we're going to travel to the vibrant streets of Rio de Janeiro with Darius Milhaud's avant-garde piece, The Bull on the Roof. It blends Parisian flair with infectious Brazilian carnival rhythms, and originally, he intended it to be used in a Charlie Chaplin film, but instead it was turned into a little bit of a bizarre ballet. And later, the fame of that ballet led to a bar being named after the piece, a very famous bar that saw the likes of Pablo Picasso for nights of jazz and impromptu concerts. This piece is performed in this recording by the Ulster Orchestra.

0: a piece by French composer Darius Milhaud called The Bull on the Roof. Milhaud famously used American jazz in a lot of his music, but he also dabbled in the sounds of South Africa, as you heard there, in this piece specifically from the country of Brazil. 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
0: What a gorgeous weather day we're having, especially after all kind of that rain and that heat. Things are looking beautiful for the next several days. Monday, sunny, upper 70s. Tuesday, sunny, lower 70s. And it's not until Wednesday when that rain.
2: Hey, my name is Ori Krakowski. I'm 18. I play the trumpet. I'm from Plano, Texas. And today I'll be playing A Trumpeter's Lullaby by Leroy Anderson here on From the Top.

0: Welcome to From the Top, where outstanding young musicians come to play. I'm your host, Peter Dugan. In our studio today, we have a young cellist who's already retired from his trumpet career, and much more. Get ready to be amazed and wowed. Beside me now is 18-year-old trumpeter Ori Krakowski, our first exceptional young musician who just performed A Trumpeter's Lullaby by Leroy Anderson. I was at the piano. Gosh, Ori, that was so much fun.
1: That was a lot of fun.
0: So the trumpet can be quite a daunting and difficult instrument from what I understand. How did you get into it?
1: Well, it's actually kind of a funny story. In fifth grade, we had instrument tryouts. So there were tons of like band instruments to choose from. And I played on most of them and I got a sound on all the ones I tried.
0: Which is already a big deal.
1: Yeah, which was like, whoa. and then I made a sound on the tuba and the guy that was helping me, he was like, you have to play the tuba. You know, there's not a lot of people who can make a sound on the tuba, and there's not a lot of girl tuba players. And so my mom heard that from the other side of the room. She came running, tuba, what? No, no, no.
0: And she was shut it down.
1: Yes, no. She was like, maybe let's start with like a smaller instrument, just a bit. So then trumpet was my top choice after that.
0: Hilarious. I love it. And were your parents excited about your choice of the trumpet?
1: Oh, yeah. I remember the drive back home. We were listening to Louis Armstrong and like, oh, my gosh, this is like hopefully one day, you know, I'll get up to that point.
0: Yeah. And what did the trumpet provide for you that, say, saxophone or clarinet couldn't?
1: I'm a very like introverted person, so which you wouldn't expect with a trumpet player. So having this trumpet is like brings the more extroverted, loud part of me out.
0: So take us to your early days learning the trumpet and in band class. What was that like?
1: Well, in sixth grade, we had beginner trumpet. So it was 16 of us, you know, learning how to play the trumpet every day. Seventh grade, that was an interesting year. So it was me and 11 boys in the band hall.
0: Whew.
1: Yeah. It was me as a trumpet. And then there were two eighth grade trumpet guys. And all the guys were like friends. And then me, you know, just on the side, kind of.
0: Oh,
1: but
0: man.
1: I was practicing a lot because there wasn't much else to do, and I really enjoyed it. I was second on one of our pieces, and one of the eighth grade guys on the trumpet, he was first. And I remember in the middle of class, my teacher, I don't know, she got upset or something, and she was like, nope, okay, switch parts. And he was like, what? I can't believe like a girl is getting first part and I'm getting the second part.
0: How did it feel for you in that moment?
1: I felt proud of myself. I was like, okay, like I can do this.
0: Yeah.
1: I felt a little scared. I was like, oh, now I have to, you know, play first. But I managed.
0: If you can't play right, you're going to get benched.
1: Yeah.
0: How do you feel that that experience shaped you into the person you are today?
1: Well, I'm still used to it because, you know, in the brass world, it's mainly male dominated. But, you know, I like to think I put up a good fight. I'm very competitive with myself. So I set high goals for myself and try my best to achieve those.
0: Absolutely. Do you have a message that you would care to give to someone who's right now maybe just getting started on the trumpet?
1: Keep going for it. You do your thing. Keep pushing yourself.
0: Right on. You're just clearly so level-headed, humble. Where does that come from?
1: I think it comes from my parents and how they educated me and brought me up. I don't have the trumpet ego, I guess, you know? Not everyone does, but, you know, the stereotype of trumpet.
0: Yeah.
1: I'm a more introverted person. I don't like to brag as much.
0: All that star energy just comes right through the horn with you, you know?
1: Thank you.
0: Authentic. When did it first become clear to you that you had a gift for the trumpet and it was something that you could pursue more seriously?
1: The real moment, I think, was in 10th grade. I went to a concert of Miss Tina Tinghelsa. She's a Norwegian trumpet soloist.
0: Yes.
1: I heard her and I was like, wow, it was just beautiful. You know, she was there with her sparkly dress on the stage in front of everyone and her sound was just amazing. And afterwards, I made my way backstage.
0: Nice.
1: With permission, of course.
0: Of course.
1: Of course. And then I talked to her and she was super nice, you know, and I didn't know this before, but she had just like overcome cancer and she was sick that week. So she was playing while everything she had going on. And that just really inspired me. And I was like, okay, I have to do this. At that moment, I wanted to be a soloist.
0: Yeah. Wow. Well, I feel like you're a beautiful soul of a person and you play beautifully.
1: Thank you so,
0: so
1: much.
0: Good luck. Thanks for spending this time with us. It was a lot of fun.
1: Thank you for having me.
0: Ori Krakowski, 18 years old, our trumpeter from Plano, Texas.
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3: Hey, I'm Micah Chan. I'm 17 years old and I play the cello. I'm from Houston, Texas. And today I'll be playing the Sibelius theme and variations for solo cello here on From the Top.

0: Micah Chan, 18 years old, performed Sibelius' Theme and Variations, which is a deep cut. I've actually never heard this piece before. How'd you come across it?
1: My teacher introduced it to me.
0: It seems incredibly difficult. Have you uncovered anything about the origins of this piece of music?
1: Yeah, so he wrote it for his brother's birthday. So my teacher and I joke that he didn't like his brother that much.
0: Right, it's kind of a, like, try doing this.
1: Yeah.
0: He was really young when he wrote it, right?
1: Yeah, I think he wasn't even 18, or maybe he was a young adult.
0: Jeez.
1: It wasn't originally published, and it was only brought to North America recently, like 10 years ago.
0: On a scale of 1 to 10, how obsessed are you with classical music?
1: I would say 10.
0: 10 out of 10. Like, how obsessed?
1: Pretty obsessed. I have a constant radio in my head. Music that just never stops.
0: Do you have posters of composers all over your bedroom?
1: I do not, but I would steal my dad's CDs, like Carry On conducting Brahms symphonies, or like Yo-Yo Ma playing concertos.
0: What a naughty kid. Dad, I must confess, I stole your Brahms symphony CD.
1: I don't know if he knows they're missing, but...
0: Was it an accident that your parents got you started in music?
1: No, they wanted their kids to play musical instruments because they're musicians as well.
0: Yeah, pretty serious musicians.
1: Yeah.
0: Tell me a little bit about how your parents met.
1: I'm pretty sure they met at school. They went to the same college and they ended up working at the same orchestra.
0: A little small town New York City orchestra called the Metropolitan Opera Orchestra.
1: Yes.
0: Do you ever question sort of the idea of whether you are destined to do something or whether it's your own choice of free will?
1: Started playing cello at the age of 4, learned to love it more in middle school, started taking it more seriously, getting obsessed with classical music. So I feel like I was destined to play the cello. It just feels right. It's just something I've been gifted and something I love.
0: What is your earliest memory of having the cello?
1: I remember my first lesson. My teacher, basically, she would play a note and have me guess what it was.
0: Like, you would have to name the pitch?
1: Yeah.
0: Did you have any frame of reference for that?
1: I did not. Now I have perfect pitch, but back then I had no idea. And it was just fun and games, I guess.
0: What was the point when playing the cello shifted from being something that's fun, that's a game, to what you just described as your life calling, your destiny?
1: I would still say it's fun and like a game. I would say around 7th grade. I don't know what snapped in me. I just started listening to more classical music and getting more involved with my parents.
0: Would you play with them?
1: I have a few times on various instruments.
0: You mean you playing various instruments?
1: Yeah, like I've played the Bach Gounod Ave Maria with my dad, but I was playing the piano.
0: Oh, you're a pianist too.
1: I wouldn't call myself a pianist or a trumpet player, but...
0: Well, since you mentioned the trumpet, how did you get into that whole world?
1: In 4th grade, I wanted to play the loudest instrument, so I chose the trumpet, and I guess it just never ended. And I retired in 10th grade, so...
0: Retired?
1: Yeah. I gave my retirement concert, and it was over.
0: You haven't picked it up since?
1: No. I sold the trumpet as well.
0: No way.
1: Yeah.
0: A clean break. Were you pretty good?
1: I would say so.
0: Do you ever miss it? I mean, I know you're retired now.
1: I guess I miss playing something super loud. Like a cello just can't get that loud.
0: Well, obviously your cello playing is so dynamic, so advanced. It could take you pretty much anywhere at this point. What do you feel is your dream performance?
1: Maybe a Dvorak concerto at Carnegie Hall with the Berlin Philharmonic.
0: Yeah. I mean, that is like the gold standard right there.
1: My grandma loves to hear me play the cello. Her favorite piece is Tchaikovsky's Rococo Variations.
0: Mm-hmm.
1: And her dream is for me to play it one day with my dad conducting. I guess that's a dream as well.
0: I'll get a ticket. I'll be there. I could chat with you all day. Thank you for your incredible performance. Thanks for introducing me to those Sibelius Theme and Variations today.
1: Well, thank you so much.
0: 17-year-old cellist Micah Chan from Houston, Texas. Next up, we have a 17-year-old harpist from Weston, Massachusetts, Sophia Graupera. Sophia, welcome to From the Top.
2: Hi, it's great to be here.
0: What are you going to be performing today?
2: I'm going to be performing Tango by Carlos Salcedo from his Suite of Eight Dances.
0: Whenever you're ready, take it from the top.

0: Sophia Graupera, who just performed that elegant and refined tango from the Suite of Eight Dances by Carlos Salcedo. She's 17 years old, and you are from what part of Massachusetts?
1: Weston, Massachusetts. Greater Boston area.
0: As you were performing just now, I feel like I could just levitate and float through the room. It was magical.
1: Thank you. Thank you. I'm flattered.
0: How did you discover this piece, and what made you decide to choose it for your selection today?
1: I always just have loved Carlos Azevedo's works. He was one of the best harpists. I'm also trained with his kind of school. And so that's always been a part of the way I play. Another thing is that this Suite of Eight Dances is so beautiful. I'll always put it in the background. And this is the first one that I learned to play. So I feel like it would be poetic justice to do Salcedo, since that's kind of the way I was taught to play harp.
0: Mm-hmm. Do you feel dancey as you play it?
1: I for sure feel dancey when I play this. It just makes me feel like I'm flying, honestly.
0: Wow. Okay, so let's talk about this majestic instrument here. What are some fun facts about the harp?
1: What makes it so unique is the pedals. You're playing and you're doing this whole dance with your feet. And that's something that harpsichordists, pianists don't really worry about. Harpists have to worry about fingering, but they also have to worry about just, is it even possible to play certain things on the harp? That's the real question, because pianists, harpsichordists, they use their pinky. We do not use our pinky. We don't have 10 fingers. We can't be playing 10 notes at once, you know?
0: And the pedals are changing the sharps and flats and things like that, right?
1: Exactly.
0: Really, it's just harpists and organists are the other ones who have to really do a lot with their feet. So what are the various positions of the pedals? Each one has three?
1: Yes, that's correct. It's all about tension, just to hold everything together. It's 47 strings, you know, so there's going to be a lot of tension with each and every string. When you're playing a flat note, there's the least amount of tension. In the middle, you're going to have natural and middle amount of tension. And then the most amount of tension is going to be when you have to make a sharp note. It's going to be the bottommost notch on the pedals. Mm-hmm. If you're going flat to sharp, you have to go steps down, if that makes sense. Kind of like a staircase.
0: Yeah, it's kind of like shifting gears, you know, first gear is flat, second gear is natural, third gear is sharp.
1: Yeah. I love to talk about the pedaling system because I just think it's just different from other instruments. And while it can be a challenge, I think it can be kind of nice to have something that the other instruments don't have.
0: What would you say are some unforeseen downsides of playing such an unconventional instrument?
1: Definitely moving it. It's like, we can't take this anywhere because you need a big car.
0: Right.
1: And also the expensive nature of the harp, including transport, because if you don't already have a big car, you'd have to get a big car. You have to put down all the seats. You have to pad it. Then you have to drive safely, to not drive in a way that could like hurt it. Everything about it is definitely expensive, but I feel like it's worth it.
0: Well, to help pay for its upkeep, I hear you've got a side hustle.
1: I do. Kind of right after COVID, started a dog walking business in my neighborhood, where I went around with my brother sometimes and we would go door to door and we'd ask our neighbors, what do you need help with? You need babysitting, you need dog sitting, cat sitting, chicken sitting. Little did I know that I would get a call from a neighbor a little bit further away, but still in the neighborhood. She had all these chickens. She was like, I don't have dogs, but I have chickens. And I learned to tend to chickens.
0: Did she compensate you with eggs or with cash?
1: Both.
0: Both. Thank God. Nothing like some farm fresh eggs.
1: The honest reason for it was because my parents were saying, no, you cannot get a pet.
0: Really?
1: Yes. And they were against it. They were like, it's having another kid. There's four of us. And what's funny is my youngest brother was the reason why we ended up getting a cat a few years later. So
0: of course, the youngest brother is the one who finally can get a pet.
1: Exactly.
0: Have you ever thought the harp sounds too pretty?
1: I don't want to upset people, but yes. It's like when something's so good that it's making something else look bad. And this is no hate to bassists. No hate to bassists. My brother plays bass. I have so many loved ones and cherished friends who are bassists. But I think that the harp naturally sounds really beautiful. And then the bass, on the other hand, it takes a really good bassist to make the bass sound rich and beautiful, in my opinion. That's Whereas fair. A not really great harpist could make the harp sound beautiful still.
0: Do you feel like the common association of harps with angels, is that a frustrating trope for you to have to deal with as a harpist?
1: I think I embrace it, honestly. I definitely know harpists where they get really upset about that. But I like it. I think that it has this really positive connotation. It kind of has an aura of, this is so unique. This is so different. Mm-hmm. Like, what else could you want, you know? Now, I see why people get upset. The harp is not just about glissandos. However, I, at the same time, really like doing glissandos. They're easy. They're fun. And that's the cliche thing with the harp, but I think it's really nice sometimes.
0: I love that answer. I've loved learning about the harp from you. Love getting to know you, and congrats on that gorgeous performance. It's been so fun having you on From the Top.
1: Thank you. I appreciate that.
0: 17-year-old harpist Sophia Graupera from Weston, Massachusetts. Peter Dugan here, and I just want to say thank you to Gerald and Susan Slavitt. Their support makes it possible for you and me to meet outstanding young musicians together each and every week. 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
6: Hello, I'm Aika Oki, an 18-year-old violinist from Brookline, Massachusetts. I've asked Peter Dugan to join me on Fritz Kreisler's Caprice Funeral, here on From the Top.

0: The very charming Caprice Viennois by Fritz Kreisler, performed by our guest today, 18-year-old violinist Aika Oki from Brookline, Massachusetts. I'm Peter Dugan, and you heard me on the piano. Aika, that was such a delight to perform with you.
1: Oh yeah, I really enjoyed playing the piece because I think the sweet parts of the melodies are very charming, and really appreciate the opportunity to be able to play this.
0: Aika, that's such a beautiful name. Does it have a special meaning?
1: Oh yes, it's a Japanese name, and it means peace. I was born originally in Japan. However, I moved here when I was 5. So
0: I see.
1: Yeah, and I think it embodies part of the spirit of who I am and the peacefulness as well.
0: Do you have a story to go along with this Viennese caprice?
1: I think for the dance-like parts, some of the things I imagine are being in nature and in fields and the sweetness of the sun shining on me.
0: The main sort of waltzy section, right?
1: Yes.
0: Where it's so lush and warm. And then how do you make sense of those kind of scherzando bits in the beginning, middle, and end of the piece?
1: There's definitely some kind of mockery or laughter going on with the repeated parts.
0: They say Kreisler was quite the prankster. Like those pieces he wrote in the style of Pugnani and in the style of a bunch of different composers. And at one point convinced people that they were actually like these undiscovered works by those composers who at that time were long dead. So he certainly had this mischievous side. Do you get a sense of Kreisler's mischievous side when you play his music? And do you have a mischievous side to your personality somewhere?
1: Yeah, good question. I mean, I think for the Kreisler itself, definitely I see the mischievous side. For example, when the first original theme comes back in the second time, then it gets interrupted and goes back to the spiccatos, which are really unexpected. And I think that showcased some of that playful and mischievous side. And I think I definitely have slightly a mischievous side, and I do jokes and stuff and also enjoy the connection between music and AI.
0: Interesting.
1: Yeah, and I've done some projects in experimenting and training AI models in order to create classical or jazz music. And so I also like experimenting with those types of music and see like what patterns there are.
0: It's kind of like the 21st century version of what Kreisler did.
1: Yeah.
0: What kinds of experiments have you messed around with AI?
1: I use previous models of the LSTM and Transformer AI models.
0: What does LSTM stand for?
1: It stands for the long short-term memory model. For example, what it does is it takes the 50 notes that come before it and then predicts the next note.
0: And how is the Transformer model different?
1: The Transformer model is different because it has the attention model. It takes different weighings of the inputs from different areas instead of linear processing. So it can learn complex mappings quickly. What I figured out is how it seems that AI just generates music randomly. However, actually, there are many differences between the different models. For example, I thought that the LSTM was better in the classical music because of the sequential processing of notes compared to the Transformer, which is based on mappings or attention-based models. So I found it was better at that improvisation in jazz.
0: Is this something you've been doing on your own as a passion project, or is this something you've been doing at school?
1: I've been doing it on my own mostly.
0: Wow. What specific pieces or specific composers have you been trying to get the model to predict?
1: I trained it on a large variety of composers, like 20 for like Bach and 20 for Mozart and other composers like Schubert or Grieg.
0: So what product has the AI model generated for you so far that's impressed you the most?
1: I think what impresses me is how now it can learn chord progressions, classical chord progressions, as well as jazz. And although sometimes it's a little confusing, the overall structure starts to make sense. AI can successfully learn those more complex patterns, which really impressed me a lot.
0: So what can a modern musician take away from your experiments and adapt to the new AI paradigm moving into the future?
1: It has a bright future. It can help people learn music and also create music much easier so that they can focus on the more creative aspects. So AI can, for example, analyze recordings of your performance and analyze what places you could improve in your playing. And so AI doesn't need to replace musicians. It can be a positive impact on the musical community.
0: Do you see your future including music and math and technology?
1: Yes, definitely. I like to explore all those fields, maybe find the connection between those two.
0: Well, I'm incredibly excited to see what you cook up. I can't wait to see where your future takes you as an artist and an engineer, scientist. Thank you so much for hanging out with us today.
1: Yes, thank you so much. I really appreciate the wonderful opportunity to be part of this.
0: 18-year-old violinist Aika Oki from Brookline, Massachusetts. Next up, a French horn player, 16-year-old Isaac Sprouls from Paris, Texas. We're getting geared up for Mozart's second horn concerto in E-flat major. Isaac, let's take it from the top.

0: That was amazing.
1: Thank you.
0: Isaac Sproul on the French horn here. We just played the first movement of Mozart's concerto in E-flat major together. So much fun. That piece has so much joy in it.
1: Yeah, it's very uplifting, you know. Just a lot of good stuff in that piece.
0: There's something about playing Mozart that can transport listeners to a time and place. What do you see when you play this music?
1: I guess when I play this piece, it's very, you know, sunny days, all green lights on the road, nothing in the way, you know.
0: Easy breezy.
1: Yeah.
0: How does a young man like yourself get into the French horn? Such a regal, a refined instrument you've got there.
1: Well, my father, he is a band director, and when I was little, I always wanted to play a brass instrument. And he's a flutist, so he wanted me to play the French horn the most.
0: French horn was sort of a compromise between the woodwind world and the brass world?
1: Yeah.
0: I see.
1: Because, like, you have woodwind quintets.
0: Exactly.
1: French horn and that.
0: It's such a versatile instrument.
1: Yeah.
0: Now, does your mom play an instrument too?
1: Well, she played clarinet in high school.
0: Right on. And was there a French horn kind of lying around the house of a flute-playing band director?
1: My dad, he brought home two French horns from the school. I guess maybe he was fixing them or something.
0: Yeah.
1: So I opened the case and just started playing with it, you know, just fiddling around on it.
0: And when did you start to really take it seriously?
1: In sixth grade. But I actually picked up the French horn in fourth grade.
0: Gotcha. Now, this is a question I ask all my brass friends. Man versus metal. Who wins?
1: I would say sometimes the metal, sometimes the man. It switches on and off, you know, sometimes.
0: A daily battle?
1: Yeah.
0: It certainly sounded polished today,
1: awesome.
0: Your performance.
1: Awesome, thank you. You too.
0: What are the things about the horn that you love the most?
1: Mainly it has so much color to it. You have big Mahler symphonies with that big...
0: Give it
1: there.
0: To me. Play me that Bells Up Mahler symphony sound.
1: Yeah.
0: And on the other end of that spectrum?
1: Maybe like very solemn sounds, maybe. Yeah.
0: So beautiful.
1: Yeah, I love colors to it, yeah.
0: Now, you mentioned your dad was a band director. Were you ever a student at the same time, like in his band?
1: Oh, yeah, of course. My dad started working at this classical school in Frisco. I had band class with him until about ninth grade, until we moved out to, you know, the country, to Paris.
0: So what was it like? I mean, was it ever awkward being in band and then like your dad's the director?
1: Oh, yeah. I got to tease him sometimes. He got to tease me. You know, just kind of back and forth, you know. There was one time where we had this flute player in our class. He was a very good flute player, and he was in my grade, this little kid who thought he was really good, and they had this, like, flute off. They were both playing Mozart or some excerpt from this piece.
0: Yeah.
1: And then on the car at home, my dad's like, he's not better than me, Isaac. He's not better than me. And I was, little me was like, he's better than you. You know, so it was like, you know, so that was funny.
0: Now, you mentioned that after that time, you moved out to the country.
1: Yeah. We moved to the country when I was, I think, 12 years old. We do have some pigs and chickens on our property.
0: Okay.
1: So I'll feed them. I'll feed the pigs. I'll do the chores of the animals.
0: Is it safe to say you live on a farm?
1: Yeah. I mean,
0: is that a fair assessment?
1: Yeah, that's good. Yeah. We call it battle farm. Battle farm because my dad has his friends and they're all in the military.
0: Ah, so I see.
1: They went out like, we just started a farm.
0: And chickens. How many pigs and chickens are we talking here?
1: We have like 500 chickens. Yeah, and like 12 pigs. So
0: wow, okay.
1: It's a big operation.
0: Yeah, I was picturing like a little backyard chicken coop. Like we've got 6 chickens.
1: We do like regenerative farming where we move the animals every day.
0: Gotcha.
1: And they get fresh grass every day or every 2 or 3 days. And so they're getting fresh nutrients.
0: And then are y'all selling the eggs?
1: Or? Yeah, we sell the eggs.
0: Now, what about your chores with respect to pigs?
1: The pig chores is actually pretty similar to chickens. We move them also.
0: Uh-huh.
1: And
0: a little messier though?
1: More stinkier because it's a liquid feed and not like a dry grain. So
0: liquid feed is two words.

0: feeling while I'm singing.
1: So you're actually like practicing your French horn fingerings in choir.
0: Yeah, sometimes, yeah.
1: That's pretty cool. One more question, an image that I love to imagine. I don't know if this is true or not. Have you ever taken your horn far out on the property and just let it rip?
0: I think I have, I think a while ago. And I brought my, you know, cheap con 8D horn out there and just started blasting away.
1: Is there something about playing as loud as you can in a wide open space?
0: Oh yeah, I mean, it's a very dry echo you get outside. So when you're playing out there, it's very, it's almost like how nature reacts to your sound.
1: That's a beautiful, beautiful thing, right?
0: Yeah.
1: You know what? I'm going to have to get a piano outside. I'm going to have to do it because pianos, we can't just drag them out into the pasture. Isaac, I can't tell you how much fun it's been to make music with you, to get to know you, and I wish you nothing but the best going forward.
0: Awesome. Thank you.
1: Isaac Sprowls, 16-year-old French horn player from Paris, Texas. Chatting with Isaac about life on the farm has left me in a Texas state of mind, so I thought we'd say goodbye with a flashback finale from one of my favorite trips to San Antonio. Shout out to all of our friends at KPAC. This is the finale from Franz Schubert's Piano Quintet in A Major, The Trout. We've got all-star alums on this recording. Violinist Charles Yang, violist Manas Varma, cellist Vincent Garcia Hettinger, and bassist Christian Luevano. I'm Peter Dugan. You'll hear me on the keys. Thank you all so much for spending time with us today. Tune in next time, and we'll take it from the top.

0: A special thanks to Bruce Falconer and Sang Su at Cake Mix Recording Studio and Xiaohui Li and Juan Pablo Correa at Berklee School of Music. 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Our associate producer and mastering engineer is Rodrigo Cuenca, and our production manager is Amanda Roth. From the Top's executive director is Gretchen Nielsen. 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

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I'm Steve Seal. We're at Portland's Arlene Schnitzer Concert Hall with the Oregon Symphony. Founded as the Portland Symphony Society in 1896, the Oregon Symphony is the sixth oldest orchestra in the entire United States and the oldest in the Western United States. Yes, an elder to both the San Francisco and Seattle symphonies. From its earliest days, when the group was funded strictly on door receipts with musicians taking home as little as a dollar per concert, to its artistic ascent in the 1980s when James DePriest, one of the nation's first leading black conductors, raised its artistic profile considerably to today with numerous commercial recordings and a Grammy nomination to its credit, the Oregon Symphony has truly arrived as a leading American orchestra. And the hall it calls home, the Arlene Schnitzer Hall, fondly dubbed the Schnitz by the locals, is an Italian Rococo Revival theater that would be the envy of the finest orchestras. For this concert, music director David Donsmeyer has assembled a huge cast of players and singers, including contralto Jasmine White, sopranos and altos from Portland State University choirs and the Oregon Repertory Singers, and the Pacific Youth Choir for one single work, the Symphony No. 3 of Gustav Mahler, a work of immense scope and profound emotion in which the composer realizes his goal to, quote, embrace everything in his music, producing an expansive hymn to the primal life force that animates every flower in the meadow, animal in the forest, and the divine love that forever unites nature and humankind. A heady ambition, but Mahler consistently proved himself just the artist for such grandiose visions, and a musical vessel perfectly suited to bring them to life in the concert hall. The Oregon Symphony is eager to share with us their mounting of the composer's monumental work, and they will just ahead. Welcome to APM's Symphony Cast. Gustav Mahler grew up in an age when all music was invariably about something, interpreted via extra-musical associations and ideas and images. There is no modern music without its underlying story, he wrote to a colleague concerning his Symphony No. 3. Such thinking was very out of fashion for much of the 20th century when classical music's intellectual class dismissed the idea of an underlying story as sentimental or even foolish. Arturo Toscanini insisted that for him, even Beethoven's Eroica symphony was just notes, excellent notes, but nothing more. No Napoleon, no battles, no heroes. Listeners committed to such a nuts-and-bolts mindset recoiled from Mahler's symphonies, put off by their length and grandiosity and apparent self-indulgence. So until the mid-20th century, the general consensus was that Mahler's symphonies were oversized, dysfunctional relics. It wasn't until audiences began returning to the idea that abstract music might be, yes, about something, that Mahler's massive tapestries of ideas and moods and impulses started becoming attractive, then compelling, and then indispensable. And so Mahler's posthumous elevation from oddball to master was actually fairly swift. Mahler originally envisioned the third along a clearly defined storyline and gave each of its six movements a programmatic title. While those images and individual movement titles evolved during the work's writing and survived as far as the final autograph, he ultimately had a change of heart and removed them just before publication. It was a late-game hedge against the attitudes of the day, which likely would have sneered at what it found as such silliness. Today, however, attitudes have changed a lot, and for modern audiences, those spurned titles are welcome guides to this symphony's appreciation, which begins with the god Pan welcoming in the summer and follows with five impressionistic scenarios, each retreating progressively further from everyday reality until the last movement ends the symphony with an ecstatic ode to love itself. Mahler envisioned that first movement, as it happens, as the first section of the symphony, and then the subsequent five movements as its second section, each individual movement a different variation on a theme.
Movement 2, subtitled What the Flowers in the Meadow Tell Me. The third, What the Animals in the Forest Tell Me. Followed by Movement 4, What Man Tells Me. Then What the Angels Tell Me in the fifth movement. And finally, for the last movement, What Love Tells Me. It's the fourth and fifth movements where the vocal forces are summoned. The fourth brings us a setting of words from Nietzsche's Also Sprach Zarathustra, the midnight song sung by the contralto, O Mankind, Take Heed. In the fifth movement, Mahler references his own earlier Es sungen drei Engel, Three Angels Sung a Sweet Air, from his Des Knaben Wunderhorn songs. In the last movement, though, the words are stilled. As conductor Bruno Walter said, for what language can utter heavenly love more powerfully and forcefully than music itself? Incidentally, because Mahler saw the first movement as essentially the symphony's first half, and because the length of this movement alone reaches 30, sometimes 40 minutes, we're expecting some applause after the conclusion of that first movement and the opportunity for the crowd here at the Schnitz to adjust themselves in their seats a bit, and then the second movement will proceed from there. And now, music director David Donsmeyer enters the stage here at the Arlene Schnitzer Concert Hall in downtown Portland to lead the Oregon Symphony in this performance of the Symphony No. 3 by Gustav Mahler here on SymphonyCast.

0: Perhaps the greatest adagio written since Beethoven, raved one critic, another proclaiming it among the most sublime movements in all symphonic literature. And they were just talking about the finale of that piece. We've heard the Symphony No. 3 of Gustav Mahler. David Dunsmeyer led the Oregon Symphony here at Arlene Schnitzer Hall, Portland, joined by contralto Jasmine White, singing those words of Nietzsche in the fourth movement, "O mankind, take heed." And the combined forces of the Pacific Youth Choir, Portland State University Chorus, and Oregon Repertory Singers in the fifth movement, with Mahler's resetting of his Song of Three Angels from his Deskenabend Wunderhorn. A magnificent spectacle of Mahler's longest work and the longest symphony in the standard classical repertoire here on SymphonyCast. Mahler was called back to the podium 12 times at the symphony's full premiere in 1902, and the local newspaper reported that this thunderous ovation lasted no less than 15 minutes. I imagine this ovation will last sometime itself here at the Schnitz in Portland. The first existing recording we know of this piece was made in 1947 by the BBC Symphony Orchestra, led by Sir Adrian Bolt. In the 1960s, Leonard Bernstein helped boost awareness and appreciation of this work as part of his passionate advocacy of Mahler's music, and he's largely credited with being the reason Mahler's Third has joined the ranks of Mahler's other symphonies in popularity here in America. I'm Steve Seal. That'll do it for our concert portion of this week's Symphony Cast with the Oregon Symphony, but stay tuned. We've got a bit more music still to bring you. 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

Welcome back to Symphony Cast. I'm Steve Seal. This week, we're hearing from the Oregon Symphony, one of America's oldest symphony orchestras, and in fact, the oldest orchestra in the Western United States. Today, Austrian conductor David Dunsmeyer is the orchestra's music director, appointed in 2021. But from 1980 to 2003, James DePriest was the man credited with elevating the orchestra's profile to the high station it occupies today, while simultaneously blazing trails for African Americans in classical music as one of the 20th century's most well-known black conductors. The nephew of the great operatic contralto Marian Anderson, Maestro DePriest was a protege of both Leonard Bernstein as assistant conductor of the New York Philharmonic and Antal Doradi as associate conductor of the National Symphony Orchestra in Washington, D.C. During his 23-year tenure with the Oregon Symphony, he led the transformation of the ensemble from a small, part-time orchestra to the nationally recognized force it is today. Here is James DePriest leading the Oregon Symphony in a performance of Don Juan by Richard Strauss on SymphonyCast.

We've heard Don Juan by Richard Strauss, the Oregon Symphony led by James DePriest on SymphonyCast. I'm Steve Seal. The Oregon Symphony was in the spotlight on this week's SymphonyCast with me.

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3: Don't you just love the process of discovery? Learning something new that surprises and delights? Now that's the ticket. To be honest, I knew nothing about Carlos Guastavino until I happened upon a certain CD in our library years ago. The featured ensemble is Camerata Bariloche, a string orchestra from Argentina, whose first CD was an all-tango, mostly Piazzolla affair. The one that followed turned the spotlight on other Argentinian composers, and that's when this music caught my attention. I'm Mindy Rantner. It was in the 1950s that Carlos Guastavino composed his Cantilenas Argentinas. We'll hear one with a finale for good measure. Some music for the guitar by Fernando Sor. Norbert Kraft plays four etudes.

Four Etudes by the Spanish composer Fernando Sor in a recording by guitarist Norbert Kraft. Stay close, more music ahead. I'm Mindy Rattner. It's great to have your company for classical music on a Sunday. The Cantilena and Finale by Carlos Guastavino on the way in about 10 minutes. We also have the first of two horn concerti by Richard Strauss, written when he was young and wanted to impress his father, a horn player, and some Dvorak on the docket as well. Well, June 14th is Flag Day, which commemorates the adoption of the American flag by the Second Continental Congress in 1777. They were the guys who resolved that the flag would have 13 alternating red and white stripes and then the stars on a blue field, starting with 13. Well, we celebrate the flag with music by George M. Cohan and Charles Ives.

Variations on America by Charles Ives, Gerard Schwartz conducting the Seattle Symphony Orchestra. And before that, we heard the Mormon Tabernacle Choir and the orchestra at Temple Square with George M. Cohan's enduring tune, You're a Grand Old Flag, as we celebrate Flag Day today. 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Carlos Guastavino was an Argentinian composer of the 20th century. In the 1950s, he wrote a set of 10 cantilenas and capped them off with a finale. The cantilena number 4 is called El Ceibo and is named for the national tree of Argentina. Here's Camarata Bariloche.

0: A Cantilena and Finale by Carlos Guastavino, played by Camerata Bariloche. 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
0: 3:28 on a gorgeous Sunday afternoon. Richard Strauss, flexing his composing muscle as a young man, this is his Horn Concerto No. 1.

0: horn virtuoso Gerrit Seifert, backed up by Zubin Mehta and the Berlin Philharmonic. That was Richard Strauss's first horn concerto. 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
0: Where we celebrate in style. Raphael Kubelik and the Bavarian Radio Symphony made this recording of the Scherzo Capriccioso by Dvorak.

The Scherzo Capriccioso by Antonín Dvořák. 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

It's a minute before 4 o'clock, and this is your classical Minnesota Public Radio, 99.5 KSJN Minneapolis St. Paul, bringing music to life with member support. What an absolutely gorgeous day. It was a little breezy earlier today. Haven't been out in a little while, but there's plenty of sunshine. 72 degrees in St. Paul, 71 in Minneapolis. Now, as for the forecast, it calls for mostly clear skies tonight, lows in the lower 50s, westerly winds at 5 to 15. Tomorrow, mostly sunny, highs in the upper 70s. Some rain in the forecast tomorrow night and Tuesday. What exactly makes a classic?

This sounds like it could be one. And it is. But maybe not in the way you think. If a definition of classic is that which withstands the test of time, well, this certainly does. Although it comes from the realm of jazz. Andrew Litton at the keyboard with Round Midnight by Thelonious Monk on the way this hour.

The Rondo from the Symphonie Concertante by the Chevalier de Saint-Georges. It's always nice to have company for classical music. I'm Mindy Ratner. I'm glad you could join me on this Sunday. Panamanian Dances by William Grant still on the docket in about 20 minutes. We have today's Rhapsody in Black and music by Thelonious Monk. Definitely a jazz classic dating from 1943, and some other good things. So by all means, do stick around for the hour. Laura Downs plays music by Letty B. Alston, her variations on Lift Every Voice and Sing.

0: Letty B. Alston created those variations on a well-known spiritual, Lift Every Voice and Sing. And the pianist was Laura Downs. So I was just checking out what she's up to these days, thinking there would be, you know, a list of performances around the world. She's busy with other things, working on something very special as we approach the 250th anniversary of the United States. It's a project called Declaration, Songs of Democracy, Voices of Hope. And there will be a performance that she'll be doing at Lincoln Center in New York City on July 1st.
1: Welcome to Your Classical's Rhapsody in Black from APM, where we turn up the voices of Black artists in the world of classical music. I'm Vernon Neal. He makes the piano sound like a spaceship, an orchestra like a living, breathing city. Herbert Jeffrey Hancock was born in Chicago on April 12, 1940. He was a gifted young musician. I mean, he performed a Mozart concerto with the Chicago Symphony Orchestra at age 11.

Later, he double majored in music and electrical engineering at Grinnell College. Those twin loves, acoustic mastery and an engineer's curiosity, would define his career. Hancock cut his teeth on the Blue Note label early on. He then joined Miles Davis's second great quintet. That's where he helped rewrite post-bop language and reimagine the rhythm section as a conversational engine. But Hancock's musical imagination wouldn't stop at jazz. In the 1970s, he brought synthesizers, clavinet grooves, and funk sensibilities into orchestral thinking. Hancock won an Academy Award for his score to Round Midnight and continued composing for film and the concert hall alike.

Beyond awards and records, Hancock built platforms. He served as a UNESCO Goodwill Ambassador and helped establish International Jazz Day. He received a Kennedy Center honor in 2013, and recently, he earned the 2025 Polar Music Prize.

listening to Herbie Hancock's music is an exercise in curiosity. When you dive into his musical catalog, you'll hear how the potential of what's possible can be rewired. This is Rhapsody in Black from APM, with technical assistance from Joshua Savageau and support from Julie Yamacher. 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I'm Vernon Neal.

Ah, no one quite like Herbie Hancock. Although there are plenty of jazz greats, and we can count among them Thelonious Monk, who in 1943 wrote a tune called Round Midnight.

0: Oscar Peterson's arrangement of Round Midnight, a classic by Thelonious Monk. And who played it for us on a Sunday? American conductor and pianist Andrew Litton. 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
0: 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Some Panamanian Dances by African-American composer William Grant Still. The Berlin Symphony Orchestra is conducted on this recording by Isaiah Jackson.

0: The strings of the Berlin Symphony Orchestra, conducted by Isaiah Jackson, in the Panamanian Dances by William Grant Still. 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
0: Well, Sunday, friends, that's today, so you can take care of your membership business online. And thanks. 1924, January. What an occasion it was when Paul Whiteman led his band with the composer in Rhapsody in Blue, George Gershwin's music played for us by Stuart Goodyear and the Chinookay Orchestra.

Big, Bold, and Beautiful, Rhapsody in Blue by George Gershwin. Stuart Goodyear, the pianist, with Wayne Marshall and the Chinookay Orchestra. A minute before 5 o'clock, and this is your classical Minnesota Public Radio. 99.5 KSJN Minneapolis St. Paul, bringing music to life with member support. 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

www.org/sponsor. 72 beautiful degrees with plenty of sunshine in the Twin Cities right now. We're looking for mostly clear skies tonight. Lows in the lower 50s, mostly sunny tomorrow. Highs in the upper 70s. Sometimes you just have to do what you have to do. And maybe the tempo of this movement gives away the frame of mind of the composer. You can almost see a young Mozart kind of dragging his feet. Why? Well, he didn't want to write this music. A very wealthy gentleman and his daughter were both amateur musicians. The gentleman had deep pockets, and Mozart had an opportunity to write music for an instrument he didn't really like. In the end, there was this flute and harp concerto. It's coming up this hour. Antonio Vivaldi writing for strings, a concerto called Conch Shell. Here's I Musici.

A concerto for strings in B flat by Vivaldi called Conch Shell, that recording by Imusici. There's lots more music ahead. I'm Mindy Rantner. It's great to have your company for classical music on this 14th of June. The Flute and Harp Concerto by Mozart, a piece he just had to write because he couldn't turn down the fee, and he created a masterpiece. Flutist Patrick Gallois, harpist Fabrice Pierre, and the Swedish Chamber Orchestra bring it our way in about 10 minutes, and a symphonic overture by the Swede Wilhelm Steinhammer on the way later in the hour. So listen to this piece by Emil Waldteufel and see if you don't hear something that sounds vaguely familiar. This is the Spanish Waltz.

Spanish Waltz by Emil Waldteufel, based on a very well-known, much-loved work. Eric Kunzel and the Cincinnati Pops. This next music is another waltz, although somewhat different, by a Brazilian 20th century composer named Dilermando Reis. This is called If She Asks.

0: A waltz by Dilermando Reis called If She Asks. 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
0: 5:16 on a Sunday afternoon at Your Classical NPR. A heads up for this week, a special live broadcast of the Minnesota Orchestra this Thursday at 7 p.m. in advance of Juneteenth. Mozart did what he needed to do, although somewhat grudgingly, and that is he wrote some music for flute and harp. He couldn't turn down the fee. Flutist Patrick Galois and harpist Fabrice Pierre are backed up by the Swedish Chamber Orchestra in Mozart's Flute and Harp Concerto.

0: A concerto in C for flute and harp. It's music by Mozart. Flutist Patrick Gallois and harpist Fabrice Pierre joined the Swedish Chamber Orchestra. 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
0: And they have a terrific lineup all week long. A symphonic overture by Swedish composer Wilhelm Steinhammer. It's called Excelsior.

Excelsior, a symphonic overture by Wilhelm Steinhammer, Naima Yervi, and the Gothenburg Symphony. 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And we're coming up on 6 o'clock. Where has the day gone? And you know what? The temperature is up just a tiny bit. 73 degrees right now, both in St. Paul and Minneapolis, with plenty of sunshine. An absolutely gorgeous day. For tonight, expect mostly clear skies with lows in the lower 50s and westerly winds about 10 miles per hour. Then tomorrow, mostly sunny, highs in the upper 70s.

strings. I think I'd say tender or intimate. Something to be shared with people you love. Antonin Dvorak loved making music at home with family and friends. He himself was a viola, so he knew his way around, violist, so he knew his way around stringed instruments. This terzetto is scored for two violins and viola, and it's coming up this hour. Neil Thompson and the English Chamber Orchestra with this Madrigal Pavana by Francisco Braga.

The Madrigal Pavana for Strings by Brazilian composer Francisco Braga. Neil Thompson conducted the strings of the English Chamber Orchestra. It's always nice to have your company for classical music. I'm Mindy Rattner. I'm glad we could get together on a Sunday. Edvard Grieg's Holberg Suite coming up, the English String Orchestra playing for us, and music for three strings, two violins and a viola, a terzetto by Antonín Dvořák coming up later in the hour. How would you like to take a spin around the dance floor? No? Maybe you wouldn't mind sitting and listening then to The Artist's Life Waltz by Johann Strauss Jr.

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Helen Hopekirk was a Scottish-born pianist, composer, teacher, who in the last 50 years of her life settled in Boston. She wrote a set of Scottish folk songs, and this is called Turn Ye to Me.

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0: Oh, that maestro, and what a great composer he was for films and otherwise. Edvard Grieg, paying tribute to another great Scandinavian artist of an earlier time. He was a playwright by the name of Ludvig Holberg, and when it came time to celebrate his bicentenary, Grieg composed a work for strings that he called the Holberg Suite. Here's William Boughton and the English String Orchestra.

0: a tribute from one great artist to another. Edvard Grieg writing his Holberg Suite in celebration of the bicentenary of playwright Ludwig Holberg. William Boughton conducted the English String Orchestra. 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
1: As America celebrates its 250th birthday, we'll celebrate American composers. I'm Tom Cran. 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Then join me as we count down the top 10 American composers Friday, July 3rd to kick off the holiday weekend.
0: And I think those two are Howard Hanson and John Philip Sousa. Some music that Antonín Dvořák might have played at home, maybe with friends, maybe with some of his kids. This is the Terzetto for two violins and viola. Arno Sussman and Aaron Keefe, the violinists, with violist Paul Neubauer.

0: Violinist Arno Sussman and Aaron Keefe and violist Paul Neubauer recorded live in concert at Music at Menlo. That was the Terzetto by Antonín Dvořák. I'm Mindy Rattner. And this is your classical Minnesota Public Radio, 99.5 KSJN Minneapolis, St. Paul, bringing music to life with member support. 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Temperature holding steady at 73 degrees in the Twin Cities with plenty of sunshine. Should be a nice evening and overnight as well. Mostly clear skies, lows dipping into the lower 50s. And then tomorrow, mostly sunny, highs in the upper 70s, mostly cloudy. Tomorrow night, 50-50 chance of rain. And then on Tuesday, scattered rain showers in the morning, sunny in the afternoon, lows in the 70s.
1: Mozart's Piano Concerto No. 9 is nicknamed his Jeune Homme Concerto, and if you know a little French, you know that that translates as young man. So it wouldn't be out of line to assume that this is a work written by a very young Mozart, that most famous of prodigious youngsters. That is until you find out that he actually wrote it when he was 21, which is practically middle age by Mozartian standards. So what's going on here exactly? Well, as often happens in classical music, there are a few things that got lost in translation, as the saying goes, and